0: and you got enough for today and tomorrow to eat, and you got a roof over your head, man, you got it all. You got it all. You got it all. There's one hadith where the Prophet said to him, I told y'all this hadith. This man came and complained that he was poor. This man came and complained he was poor. The Prophet looked at him, he said, you got a wife? He's like, yeah, I got a wife. He's like, you got a house? I'm like, yeah, I got a house. He's like, you have a ride that you ride on? Yeah. He's like, you're a king. You're a king. I don't care what square footage you got, man. You got a house? You got a car? I don't care what year. You'll get married soon, don't worry, inshallah. You know what happened next? You know what the man said? He said, oh, I have a servant too. Meaning, when the Prophet started mentioning his blessings, he began aware of his blessings. Prior to meeting them, he couldn't see the blessing. Now he started to see blessings all around him. I just want us to understand that being pushed forward is not only in your deen, your dunya. Ask Allah to push you forward in your religious affairs, in your spirituality. If you feel stuck spiritually, beg Allah. Ya Muqaddim, use the name. Ya Muqaddim, Qaddimni, push me forward. Push me forward. Wa la tuakhirni. And oh Allah, do not let me be held back spiritually. Dunya, who cares about it? Your deen, that's where the true advancement is. Is how do we live this name? Remember we said every name, you have to become it. Help people advance, y'all. Become the person that helps other people advance. That's how you become Muqaddim. When people are around you, you open doors for them. You help them go forward. That's how we live with this name. May Allah subhanahu wa ta'ala fill our hearts with the light of knowing who He is. May Allah subhanahu wa ta'ala fill our hearts with the light of knowing who He is. May Allah fill our hearts with the light of knowing who He is. Subhanakallahumma wa bihamdik. Shahadu an la ilaha illa ant. Nastaghfiru wa atubu ilayk.
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0: أعوذ بالله من الشيطان الرجيم بسم الله الرحمن الرحيم السلام عليكم good evening خيانان موليني أهلا وسهلا welcome to the program Lifestyle Matters with me Sitara Khalfi on Radio 786 100.4 FM we'll be 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be going on to a very important topic, the importance of fathers in child development. And my guest in studio is Fakhri Arendse. He's a clinical social worker. 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This is the program Lifestyle Matters with me, Sitara Khalfi. So the topic for our midweek check-in is the importance of fathers in child development. Now, involved fathers profoundly shape a child's cognitive, emotional and social development. Research shows that active paternal engagement leads to higher IQs, better problem-solving skills, increased emotional security and a reduced likelihood of behavioral and delinquency problems in adolescence. So, as I said, joining us, we do have Fakhri Arendse, our clinical social worker. Assalamu alaikum, Fakhri, and welcome.
1: Wa alaikum salam wa rahmatullahi wa barakatuh. Sitara, how are you?
0: Alhamdulillah, I'm good, and you?
1: Alhamdulillah.
0: The weather has been a bitchy yucky.
1: Very, very cold. Alhamdulillah, very cold. That's why I'm wearing this thick jacket and turtleneck as well.
0: Well, that just goes to show how cold you're getting, whereas me, I'm the direct opposite again. I just don't get cold. I feel more hot, more heat. Yeah, I feel more heat than anything else. Fakhri, this is such an important topic about the role of a father in a child's life. And sometimes we do tend to forget that there is a father and the father plays a bigger role, especially when it comes to sons, in their children's lives. And yet, I think sometimes we as mothers take advantage of the fact that your child will always come to you and very seldom go to the father. But we also know that the father needs to be present for the child. So what does it truly mean to be a father? Is it simply providing financial or is there more to it?
1: There's so much more to being a father. And before I even get into that, I think something very important just to precede everything else that we are going to speak about. Yes, we are focusing a lot on the fathers for this evening. And we need to understand that there's not equality between the mother and the father, right? But both are equally important. It's very important to understand this, right? There will never be equality because the roles are very different, you know, especially when it comes to Islamic parenthood. The roles are very different.
0: Correct.
1: But both are equally important. And the most healthy children who flourish and thrive, especially emotionally and cognitively, are those who have both a mother and a father as well. And this question, what it means to truly be a father, is very much like the saying, having a house but not necessarily having a home.
0: Mm.
1: Now, a father, very importantly, is about being present. And this is something that most fathers, myself included, I like to include myself in these conversations as well, is not always easy to do. You know, we have the responsibility of work commitments, mm. which can be very stressful, can take up a lot of our time. So when we get home, you know, that's the time for what we would prefer would be to relax, you know, and
0: correct.
1: Kind of just wind down and calm down from a very difficult day. But the reality is that we have a responsibility, mm. and that the responsibility is not only to our children, but to our wives as well, to our family as a whole. So being present and not just providing, and sometimes we kind of forget that there is a very fine line between these two.
0: Mm.
1: And, you know, when we put in all this effort during our days when we are working, and sometimes we clock out and we believe I've done what I've had to do for my family at the end of the day. Correct. You know, I worked my 9 to 5, so I've done what I had to have to do. But the reality is that we still need to be present. Mm. About 2 weeks ago when I was on the show, I mentioned about even if you can just find 20 minutes and I don't know if you can remember, I mentioned 20 minutes of spending time with your children. Mm. No instructions, no questions, no talking unless you're talked, so you're spoken to. Just be there with them and enjoy whatever they are doing, whatever the activity is that they are doing. Do that. You know, these things are very important. And then modeling integrity and respect is also a very important role that that fathers play. I like to draw examples from my own father as well, subhanAllah, may Allah bless him.
0: Amen.
1: I will never forget, we were driving in Woodstock, and you know Woodstock has lots of one-ways, one-ways. So my father, mistakenly, he turned down a one-way, and a policeman came in the opposite direction, and this policeman was furious, you know, and he was shouting at my father, and he mentioned, you know, you are ignorant of the signs. I will never forget the wording. And myself and one of my very close friends, we were in the car with my father. And I was a teenager and I felt this man is being extremely disrespectful. He's being very rude, you know, overly rude. Perhaps he's exercising his authority or rather abusing his authority. And my father was so cool and calm. Mm. And all my father kept saying is, I'm not ignorant of the signs. I purely made a mistake.
0: Correct.
1: And he just kept reiterating, you know, I made a mistake. Mm. And myself and my friend were fuming, you know, we were boiling, but obviously we can't also show it because my father's there. I never ever had a conversation with him again about it. I should actually have a conversation and actually ask him. But what I learned from that was that even if somebody is being disrespectful to you, it does not mean that you should be disrespectful back.
0: Correct.
1: And the most important lesson I actually learned from that was that when you have children, you need to behave in a particular way.
0: Mm.
1: Because I know the way I know my father, I know that his response was perhaps not how he would respond if he was alone. But because myself and my friend was there, he took that opportunity to teach us something.
0: True.
1: And I never forgot that. You know, that was over 15 years ago. So that integrity and that respect and the self-respect as well, you know, being able to take so much flack from somebody, but to also be so secure within yourself that your ego doesn't have to be hurt as a result of that disrespect.
0: True.
1: And that is a beautiful lesson that I've learned.
0: And I also think that this actually comes to play, react versus responding. Mm. So the cop was responding and your father was reacting.
1: Exactly.
0: Because he was cool, calm and collective, whereas the cop was all over the show. I mean, we all make mistakes, isn't it? I mean, and especially if it's in an area that you don't drive around in regularly, so you don't really know the ups. I mean, please, here in Rylands, we have one-way downs, one-way ups, and I promise you, none of the motorists, or should I say, very few of the motorists actually adhere to that.
1: Exactly.
0: I've had almost three occasions in which I almost made a an accident because of that.
1: Alhamdulillah, you're okay.
0: And then when I shout at them, they scream loudly.
1: Yeah.
0: No, it's like you're the one that's wrong,
1: exactly,
0: not me.
1: Exactly. And I think as a result of that also, you know, it also taught me that when you make a mistake, take accountability.
0: Yeah, exactly.
1: Take accountability. And there's absolutely nothing wrong with taking accountability for what you've done wrong. And you move on.
0: Mm.
1: You move on. Like I mentioned, you know, that was over 15 years ago.
0: But it stayed.
1: The lesson stayed with me, but we've never spoken about that again, because after that, my father moved on. I don't know if you'll even remember it, you know, if I were to bring it up. But that was such a profound lesson that I learned that day. And I think about it often, you know, like I mentioned now, my father may not remember it, but the impact it had on me, in fact, after that as well, after my father dropped us, my friend also brought it up.
0: Mm.
1: And he mentioned, you know, the way your father dealt with that was such a lesson for him as well. And this ties into our topic of this evening. When it comes to positive role models,
0: Correct.
1: You know, that's also
0: Correct.
1: One of the very important things that we ought to speak about. And one of the points I have is a father's role is also about leaving a positive legacy behind.
0: Exactly.
1: And what is this legacy? You know, it's something to revere, to look up to, to try to both embody but also implement within your own life.
0: Mm.
1: And I can't necessarily confidently say that, you know, I've adhered to that lesson, but it's always at the back of my mind.
0: Yeah.
1: And that for me is something that I hope to, inshallah, instill in my own children.
0: Amen.
1: You know, should I find myself in a position like that? Because we don't always realize how our children perceive something.
0: Correct.
1: Because so my father is having this engagement now with this policeman, but myself and my friend, we are observing, maybe subconsciously observing, you know, and subhanAllah, I really will never forget that. It was an amazing lesson for me.
0: And I also, it's like you said, you know, it falls in very well with the conversation we are having, because the one thing I know is that especially boys, they follow in their father's footsteps. The way they dress, the way they walk, the way they speak, the son picks up on that. So if you show him something where you could have easily lost your temper or whatever, but you handled it in a calm and cool manner, that is something that child will always remember. So as he grows up, okay, when someone, you know, irritates me or bullies me or whatever, I'll be cool, calm and collective.
1: Exactly.
0: And I think that's absolutely beautiful. So what impact does an involved father have on a child's emotional, social and academic development?
1: Very importantly, is one of the main pointers are that it gives a child a sense of security. You know, when there is a perceived danger or no danger at all, just knowing that there is a masculine, fatherly, manly figure within your surrounds, within your home, gives a child a sense of security.
0: Correct.
1: We know that one of the most problematic things that children can have, or rather not have, is having a being more vulnerable than a child already is. You know, so when a child feels unsafe, that can severely impact a child's development. You know, but when children are feeling safe, that's why we often use the word safe when we speak about schools and institutions and wherever children may go, is that is the best environment for them to learn. You know, every school would always point out the fact that it's a safe and secure environment.
0: Correct.
1: Safe and secure, regardless of which institution it would be. Because children learn best when they feel like they are in a secure environment. And it also shapes a healthy self-worth and identity. You know, we take on the names of our fathers as well. You know, we spoke about boys now earlier. And boys would often say, you know, my father's this, my father's that, you know, subhanAllah, there's so many things I can also touch on. When it came to my father, you know, I was a rugby player back in the day. And my father was an amazing player as well. So there's that sense of pride, you know, that I am connected to him and I'm doing something similar to him. And you know, a story you mentioned about following what we see.
0: Yeah.
1: And that's exactly how it goes, you know. I saw that my father was, you know, he had all of these trophies and all of these pictures of him with these massive trophies. And that's something I wanted to do and wanted to be, because there's this, the sense of pride. And that is very important. And then discipline, you know, discipline, subhanAllah. I often have the conversations with the students at the TLC Academy about discipline. And we know that when it comes to discipline within a home, nobody is better at being a disciplinarian than a father.
0: That's true.
1: You know, fathers would often be silent for most of the time, especially when it comes to very, very small, petty things. But when it comes to having the important, really serious conversations, then a father, a real father, would then step in. You know, whether a child is you know, being petty about whether they want vanilla or ice cream or chocolate ice cream, that's not important. You know, that's not something we would get involved in. But now it comes to to a child being enrolled in school. That is the time now that a father would then step in, you know, because now I need to choose, you know, do I want my child to go to a Muslim school, to this kind of school, and whatever it may be. And that is a very important role to play. You know, I often would say that the best parenting system is you have one parent that sees to all the small minor things,
0: correct,
1: the day to day, and it's usually the mothers are very good at that, seeing to all the small minor things. But when it comes now to a very important decision that needs to be made, something that can really impact the children, that is when a father needs to now step in. You know, when a young girl gets to the age where she needs to start wearing a hijab, father needs to step in. And obviously it makes it so much easier if the mother is doing it already,
0: true.
1: You know, and
0: that is
1: where the beauty and the essence of partnership comes in. And then also the emotional and social development as well. Now, I know that Sitara, you mentioned about, you spoke about boys.
0: Yeah.
1: Funny enough, right, girls are more adversely affected when it comes to absent fathers than the boys are. And this is well researched.
0: Wow.
1: The girls are actually more affected when it comes to absent fathers than the boys are. And it sounds very, very odd because you would expect that the boy would look up to the father and the girl would look up to the mother. No, absolutely, in terms of who they want to be and the type of woman or man they want to be. But how the girls are affected is that when there is an absent father, that reference of what a man should be in a partner is lost.
0: Yeah.
1: So what is found is a lot of young girls, because they don't have that reference, right, of a positive male role model within their home, they can't necessarily, or they struggle to differentiate between what a healthy a relationship with a man is or isn't.
0: Yeah.
1: So a lot of our young girls find themselves in very abusive relationships.
0: True.
1: Right, because they don't have that reference of a father watching a very good father and how he treated the mother.
0: True, that's so true. And also, I think it's very important to note that a daughter will always be the queen and the princess as far as the father's concerned. So if there is an absent father, for example, through divorce, it will adversely affect them because they always run to daddy and the boys always run to mommy. So, you know, that kind of relationship also then severs at the end of the day. And you're right, then they do land up in abusive relationships because that is what they think it should be.
1: Exactly.
0: And that is sad. I think the other sad part of it is also when the boys become the way their father was, in the sense of, okay, I know I must get married, and I also know I can get divorced. It's fine. The children will stay with the mother.
1: Exactly. You know, Sitara, very interesting, on this topic in particular as well. I've had many many clients, right, that are many young boys, right, who are abusive to their girlfriends.
0: Yes.
1: And I always tell myself, I can almost bet on it that the father is abusing the mother as well.
0: Yeah.
1: And I swear, it's almost always the case. Mm. Almost always the case. I had a neighbor many years ago, right? Mm. And, you know, you could hear mother and father getting at it, completely abusive. You know, it was very, very clear that there was physical abuse in the home. And then I observed the son, very young, about 9 or 10 years old, and how he, not only how he treated his sister, but how he treated his mother as well. Actually physical with his sister and his mother as well. And that is a result of seeing what his father did within the home.
0: True.
1: So the parallels are very, very clear, you know, and I'm not encouraging any of our listeners to go digging. And not to say necessarily say that we should be compassionate for that kind of behavior, but there's always a reason for something.
0: I fully agree with that one. And also, what happens with the daughter? She feels that the only type of man she needs to be with is an abusive man because that is what she experienced in her life. And it's sad, especially for a boy, you know, to learn this bad habit from the father. Then what happens as they get older, and this is just what I've noticed, when they get older, it's like the mother gets the blame for the child being the way that he is. But the people don't really know the story behind it as to why he is the way that he is. But the mother will always get the blame also, which is wrong. Mm. But it happens.
1: Yeah, no, all the time, all the time.
0: I know of a couple that were on school. They were high school sweethearts and whatever. But the guy was very abusive. And people would like tell her, you know, break away from him, break away from him. And she didn't. They didn't end up getting married to each other. But before he passed away, he requested for her to come and see him, and he only closed his eyes after he asked her for mouth.
1: Wow.
0: So, I mean, now just imagine going back into your school days, and now you're on the brink of death, and all the negativity, all the wrong that you did, you want to rectify before you close your eyes. And it was a sad occasion, but it was so beautiful because she told him, I do forgive you. I've forgiven you a long time ago. But, you know, these kind of things, it really makes one wonder. So why is it that he did what he did? But, you know, I suppose in high school, weirdest and craziest things do happen.
1: It happens. You know, there was this, there was a podcast. I'm not so sure who the person was. I can't quite remember. It was a number of years ago, but I will never forget it. He was asked a question, this guy on this podcast. And yes, this was the question was, what was the most important thing that your father did for you? And the guy's response was, the best thing he did for me was that he loved my mother.
0: Oh.
1: Subhanallah. I never forgot that. The best thing that he did for me was that he loved my mother. And that's such a powerful thing, you know, because at the end of the day, again, you know, we had this conversation about children looking at their parent as one.
0: Correct.
1: At their parents as one. You know, they don't see the differences. It's a unit, it's a team in front of them. And for fathers in particular, and for myself first before anyone else, you know, we have such an important role to play. And sometimes we are very blind to it. You know, it's not necessarily, you know, the research and the nuances around it is not always there around us, you know, to educate us. And it is why observation is so important. You know, sometimes we forget that our children are watching us constantly.
0: Constantly.
1: Even grandkids. They are taking it in because we are their reference.
0: Correct.
1: We are their reference of what daddy should be like. Mm. We are a reference as to what a husband should be like. And many a time, a young man will become what his father was, and a young woman will become what her mother was. And that is why it's very important that we always need to take a step back and ask ourselves, you know, what am I modeling for these children? Now, when it comes to fathers in particular, it's never good that a father is absent, right? But it is better if there is at least an uncle, a grandfather, an older brother in the picture. But when you have the absence of all of those, then it can be seriously detrimental to both girls and boys.
0: I fully agree with you. Even, for instance, if the child goes and stay with his grandparents for a weekend, and the grandparents are the kind that knows exactly how to give off love. The grandfather sits with the child, talks to the child, plays with the child, and so does the grandmother. And then the child suddenly pops up and says, but mommy and daddy never do this with me, or daddy is always hitting mommy, and the grandparents never knew about it. But it just also goes to show how their minds work, that they remember those things, doesn't matter their age. They remember it and they give it off to the grandparents. And that is sad because your parents weren't like that with you. Why are you that way?
1: Exactly.
0: Can I dissect someone's brain?
1: Yeah.
0: Because I just want to know why do they do
1: it? I think that is mine and Sitara's main goal in life is just
0: dissecting brains.
1: It's such an interesting thing to be able to understand. You know, I always say that my greatest passion is just understanding why people are the way they are. And I think the excitement of it is more the fact that we can never ever come to a definitive conclusion, right?
0: It's
1: the journey more than the destination.
0: True.
1: But I enjoy it so much. You know, recently I'll tell another story, subhanAllah, if my father's listening, I hope he's not going to be upset with me. I never knew that this happened. You know, I was very, very young. My father was having a conversation recently with somebody, and he mentioned about me. We had just made Salah.
0: Mm-mm-mm.
1: I think I was probably about 5 or 6 years old, according to him. And after Salah, I asked him, you know, can we play this kind of game? I'm not so sure. And then he said he can't because he has marking to do. You know, my father's been a teacher for over 25 years.
0: Wow.
1: And according to my father, this is what I said. I responded by saying that it's as if you're not part of this family. And then I just ran off. You know, I'm a young child. You know, and I just ran off. And my father says, you know, his intention that night was to make his salah, get up and start walking. But he says he sat. Mm. He sat and he just, you know, it really hit him. And he realized that something needs to change over here. You know, because if myself as a 5 or 6 year old at that time can pick that up and actually verbalize to say, you know, this is what I'm observing, in other words, then something needs to change. And what he did as a result of that was he, in every moment or in his spare time at school, he would then rather take that moment to complete all his administration, you know, his marking and capturing, whatever it may be, so that when he comes home, he can be fully present. Now, I never knew about this. I only learned about this, I think, about 2 weeks ago. But that, again, reinforces, you know, that how observant our children are. Exactly. Extremely observant. And, you know, and if we model a certain behavior for a long enough time, as our children get older, they will question us about that.
0: Definitely.
1: Absolutely will question us about that. And, you know, now for myself, you know, because, subhanAllah, I especially in my previous work, I was extremely busy, Sitara.
0: I remember you.
1: I would come from work. I'd spend maybe an hour or two. And in that time, we're also busy with the kids and the supper and Maghrib. And then I'm at my laptop again, you know, working until very, very late at night. And if I think of it now, there were so many hours that I had missed with my children. So now, alhamdulillah, I have a little bit more time on my hands. I try as best I can, even again, if it's that 20 minutes.
0: Correct.
1: Just to spend some time with him, you know, and just be a bit more present. And it's very, very difficult. You know, it's not easy. I don't want our listeners to think that with what we are saying right now is something that is it's easy.
0: It's not
1: easy. But I want to make it a habit. I really want to start making it a habit where it feels like it is part of the daily routine.
0: Yeah.
1: You know, because one of my greatest fears is failing as a father. Subhanallah. That is one of my greatest fears is failing as a father. I don't want to be an old man one day. And my kids are questioning, you know, why did you do this? Why didn't you do this? You know, like they say, you know, a deadbeat dad. I don't want to be that at all. And I know that I'm nowhere close to perfect. None of us are.
0: But I can't picture you being that way, though. Seriously, I can't. I don't think you'll ever be a deadbeat father. I think that they will remember everything that you've taught them because you find out as you go along with your work, you find out how children think and what they believe and perceive. And you actually take that home and you try it with them. And I think that's awesome because not anybody can do that. Who would go about finding out, okay, for a five-year-old, this is what this one did, this is what, let me see how it works on my kids and if it will work. And you're just that way.
1: Inshallah, you're just awesome. You know, I appeal to all, in fact, not fathers only, parents in general, you know, if our work is extremely demanding, find that 20 minutes.
0: Correct.
1: Find the 20 minutes. And like I said, we don't ask anything. We don't instruct. We don't question. As long as, you know, they're not doing something, then nobody's jumping off a roof. And just be there. And if they are very small, be there on your knees with him. And if it's a car that they're busy pushing, push that car with him. Or you get another car and you push with him. And just observe them. I think that was what stood out for me the most, was actually observing my son as I did this.
0: Yeah.
1: The look of excitement and enjoyment on his face with me
0: That's
1: being
0: priceless.
1: On my knees. And subhanAllah, it was really a huge eye-opener for me.
0: And you also spoke about not doing enough for your children. And I used to question myself about it as well. Did I do enough for my child? Is there something that I lacked and I didn't do? Will he ever forgive me? I mean, he's not here, but you know, when I pass on and I meet up with him, will he ever forgive me? Will he ever ask me, why didn't you do this or that? So it's like all these questions, negative questions that comes to mind. But then as time goes along, you actually learn how to deal with it as well. And if you have another family, you kind of learn from this one incident and you try and do it differently with the other kids. I mean, I never had other kids, but I'm assuming that that is what someone would do, okay? So I did this and I did that. Maybe I should do it this way and that way. And for a mother, that is also very important. I mean, he had an absent dad. I mean, his dad used to visit him or come and fetch him, but it wasn't a constant figure. Mm. My father was his constant figure. Yeah. So he was more attached to my father and to my brother than what he was. Yes. And that is sad because I always feel that a child must feel at peace with their fathers.
1: From the parents, absolutely. You know, this is also something we've spoke about, I think, in the context of foster care and adoption.
0: Yeah.
1: You know, I mentioned that even if parents are on drugs, the child still wants to be with their biological parents.
0: Correct.
1: It's such an important, it's just innate, you know, this natural disposition to be with who you came from.
0: Yeah.
1: And you know, something that's very important, you know, sometimes as parents we can be very stubborn, but simply just asking those questions and asking ourselves, you know, am I doing enough?
0: Mm.
1: What am I not doing? I think that is an excellent start.
0: Oh, definitely.
1: You know, I'd say that implementing something different now, that is perhaps step two or step three. But just the mere fact that we are open to ask ourselves those questions is very, very important. You know, sometimes we need to put our pride aside for the betterment of our children and for the betterment of our relationship with them. You know, we need to be very, very critical of ourselves.
0: I fully agree with you when you say that because many a times we find that either we're not giving us that acknowledgement of what you've done is what you were able to do and there wasn't anything that you could do further on. And then there are times so you remarry, you have other kids. It also impacts on you because now the question is, am I giving them more love than what I did with my son that has passed on? Mm. And that, I think that is a fear. That is something I always feared. And, but okay, Allah knew what was best. I never had any other children after that, but with my niece, I kind of took it on to be the mother when her mother's not around. And I enjoy her now that she is now an adult. And because now she can talk openly to me. Everything that she bottled up for all those years, the one evening she just came to me, she sat down and she literally just burst open. And then she says, I'm so sorry that I didn't tell you. But I said, no, it wasn't the right time. But now that I understand her situation, it makes it easier for me to deal with her.
1: And that's learning, Sitara. That is learning. You know, I would often say that we are not fixed in our, I don't want to say in our roles, but rather in our approach to life.
0: Correct.
1: You know, and even in our approach to parenting. Mm. Perhaps a very, and this is improv right now, perhaps a very useful exercise for myself first and, you know, for our listeners, is we constantly need to ask ourselves, okay, so what parent do I want to be?
0: Yeah.
1: What parent do I want to be? Because our children enter different phases. You know,
0: correct.
1: It's infancy and then they are adolescence and young adulthood and adulthood. And we need to constantly ask ourselves, okay, so what parent do I need to be? Because if we are remaining stationary in a certain persona for them, we may no longer meet the needs of that particular time. You know,
0: true.
1: So when they reach adolescence, which is a very, very critical and different period in their lives, then we need to ask ourselves, okay, so how am I going to approach difficult matters now? Mm-hmm. Because when they were younger, we could have a conversation like in a particular way.
0: Yeah.
1: But now we may need to have the conversation a little bit different, a little bit more open, a little bit more critical. Mm. Perhaps when you take some flack, you know, our teenagers can be very open nowadays,
0: correct,
1: you know, and they are hypercritical.
0: Mm.
1: And, you know, so we kind of need to evolve in our parenthood. And especially for fathers, you know, we decide what kind of values and environment we want within our home.
0: Correct.
1: But perhaps we shouldn't make it fix it that way.
0: Mm.
1: You know, we need to be a little bit more flexible and malleable when it comes to that, because our children are growing and they are entering different phases. So the environment needs to adapt for the betterment, you know, for the betterment, not to say that we move from a innately strict home now to suddenly a lenient home. No, but strictness can look very different in different phases in our lives.
0: Definitely.
1: And another thing with ourselves as well, we are also growing and changing. You know, I don't like the term, you know, you can't teach an old dog new tricks. Mm. We can always learn. Mm. I learn every single day. I often say that the day I stop learning, then there is a problem with me, because that means that pride has overtaken me. And I now feel like I know everything. I want to be a learner for the rest of my life. And that's just part of life. And that's the beauty of life, is that we can look at something, we can observe it, we can have mashura consultation, and we can find different ways to approach different challenges in our lives. Parenthood in itself is a challenge.
0: Oh, definitely.
1: Fatherhood in itself is a challenge, and we need to constantly figure out, so how can I get to that correct answer, but also keeping in mind that approach matters.
0: Yeah, no, so true. And what I'm going to say now, I say it with the utmost of respect, but even with sex education, don't let your children find out about it on the outside. You as a mother and you as a father should sit down with your children and tell them, this is haram, this is what we shouldn't be doing, you need to stay away from this, you need to stay away from that. Rather that education come from your parents than going to Dick, Tom and Harry and asking them, so what is this? What does this mean? What does that mean? I mean, I don't know if they do it in, what's it, life orientation.
1: Yes.
0: I think they do it in that, yeah. So, yes, you learn from the school part, but I always maintain and I feel that parents should have that open conversation with their kids, and especially when they start going to school. So many things happens in primary school as well. So you can't just say it doesn't happen in primary schools, but having to hear stories of what kids do in primary school, I mean, it shocks me. I mean, I can't picture that as a primary school student, because we didn't know about these things. I don't know.
1: SubhanAllah. on this topic, Sutara, ya Allah, if I just think back to some of the clients I've had, I could sit here for hours and speak about the things that I've seen and I've dealt with. I think on this topic in particular, and I'm kind of just thinking now as you're speaking about this, you know, we become very uncomfortable with having conversations when it comes to things that are haram.
0: Exactly.
1: I think that, you know, because it's haram, we should not speak about it. You know, alcohol is haram, so we never ever speak about alcohol. Yeah. But the reality is, and I will say this on air, is that there are a lot of our Muslims, unfortunately, who drink.
0: Yes,
1: you know, and I will take the shots after this.
0: We'll take the gunshots. We'll take the gunshots, no problem at all.
1: I will take the gunshots and I'll take the bombs after this. But the reality is that we have a lot of our Muslims who are drinking. We have a lot of Muslim fathers who are drinking within their homes. This is a reality. And perhaps what we need to start doing, again, for myself first, is we need to consider having these very tough and important conversations with our children, not to expose them to it, for them to do it in their lives, but to teach them.
0: Yeah.
1: To teach them, you know, these are the things that are halal, this is haram, this is why it is haram, this is what we do if we find ourselves in a situation where we are being pressured into committing this haram.
0: True.
1: And these are the parameters around it, because sometimes even within halal, there are parameters that if we transcend those boundaries, then we find ourselves in haram again.
0: Yeah.
1: You know, so we need to have those very important conversations. And again, like we mentioned, you know, when it comes to fatherhood and motherhood, we need to constantly explore and ask ourselves, you know, what is it that I need to do now differently?
0: True.
1: Because my children are entering different phases of their lives, different stages, and then we need to adapt and we need to equip ourselves with the knowledge to be able to have those conversations.
0: That is so true.
1: We can't simply tell our children, if you bring it back to fatherhood, and let's say your son approaches you and he asks you, you know, about getting a woman pregnant, you know, we can't just simply say
0: they come from the mountains.
1: That is haram, and then dismiss them.
0: Agree.
1: Because then what happens is either they go and find that information from somebody, perhaps the wrong sources, rather than us using that opportunity actually to have a very open conversation, to reinforce that it's haram, but to also build a trusting relationship within it as well. You know, what I find with our young people today is that you almost need to also be a parent, but also to some degree a friend.
0: Friend, yes. I agree with that.
1: Rather be their best friend while they understand that I am your parent as well. There's a boundary.
0: That's
1: your
0: first
1: parent.
0: Thing.
1: But rather have them be your, or rather you be their best friend than anyone else.
0: I fully agree with
1: that. In today's life, I'm 100% on the side of that is actually the better way to go about it. And there are so many examples. You know, I have family, I have friends who have these very close relationships with their children. And what I find is that because they are so open in their conversations, especially when the fathers with their young sons, they are less likely to fall into delinquency.
0: True.
1: And we actually know that one of the outcomes or one of the consequences of an absent father is that young people fall into they engage in delinquent behavior, you know, completely socially inappropriate behavior. So maybe that is something we also need to consider, is to have those kinds of parent-friend, you know, to a certain degree relationships with our children.
0: There's a message that came in and it says, "Assalamu alaikum, after 20 years of being a single mom, I finally make peace that one can never take the place of a father. One can play the role of a father but not fill his place. It's sad." I agree with that. I mean, without having a father around, it's like you're kind of robbing that child of his childhood.
1: I'll give you an example, and I think that's a very important message that came through. You know, women who display masculine traits, right?
0: Oh, yes.
1: And often when I see that, I can't say I have a definitive conclusion, but usually it's either poor treatment from a male figure within the family, or the absence of male figures, you know.
0: Yeah.
1: And masculinity is where the traits of protection comes, you know. And what I find, and this is both in practice and just day-to-day observations as well with people, is that you cannot display true masculinity when it is not naturally, doesn't come naturally to you. You know, once I met with a client, you know, I love to tell stories. Once I met with a client, right, and my colleague told me beforehand already, "Listen, die vrou is a bit rough." You know, she's... And I just laughed and I said, "That's why I love it. I'm going to find out now why." And we sat and we had our conversations, you know, and very, very masculine energy, you know, even a bit of a coarse voice, you know, body language as well, and the responses. And I'm listening to her, but in my mind, you know, I'm asking myself all of these questions, you know, there's a whole journey happening within my mind while I'm having this conversation. And then I told myself, okay, I'm going to now test her masculinity now, right? So now you have a man where masculinity comes very natural to us, right? And I'm going to see how she is going to respond when I'm going to be assertive in a very masculine way. Because with my clients, my belief is I don't engage with you or tell you what you want to hear.
0: That's good.
1: My practice is I tell you what you need to hear. You know, that is how I approach it, because I am here to assist you and to support you. And the only way we can do that is if everything is embedded in truth. So I took on this role, you know, not in a way that was like obvious that I'm trying to be overly assertive, just very cool and calm, but in an assertive masculine way. And immediately her approach to me changed, because now you have a man who's displaying masculinity, but in a woman who is putting on a persona of masculinity, because it doesn't necessarily come naturally to her.
0: Oh, wow.
1: But she's had to adopt this persona because she didn't have a husband, she didn't have a good father figure in her life as well. So for the protection of her children and herself as well, right? And what are protective traits? It's inherently masculine traits. But it's a persona, it's a costume. You know, and wear a costume for long enough, it starts becoming very, very uncomfortable. And she completely changed after that. You know, she almost, I wouldn't say she reverted to femininity, but her masculine persona toned down completely.
0: Wow.
1: You know, because it would come naturally to a man, but not naturally to a woman, you know. And well, the reason I'm telling this story, right, for the benefit of the listener who sent in the message, is be true to yourself. Mm. You need to be true to yourself and to understand, especially when it comes to a partnership.
0: Correct.
1: To not try to play the roles of each other.
0: Mm.
1: You know, subhanAllah, one of our esteemed scholars in Cape Town, during his marriage classes, he mentioned that if the man does his duty, the wife's responsibilities are fulfilled, and if her rights are fulfilled, and if a woman does her duty, the man's rights are fulfilled.
0: Correct.
1: So play your roles. Play your roles well. Do it well. Exactly what you need to do for the sake of your marriage and for the sake of your children. But do not try to dissolve those boundaries or those roles and try to let it overlap. Mm. There will always, always, always be clashes. You know, I would often tell, you know, during my marriage counseling, I would often tell, you know, in addition to what I would speak to the men about, I would often tell the women, don't try to be the fatherly figure in the home. It's never, ever going to work out.
0: It's absolutely not going
1: to work out, because men are inherently more egotistical than women.
0: True, you know, that is so true.
1: And when there is that threat of you are taking away my status as a sultan in my home, then you are asking for trouble, you know. But again, like we said, there's a reason for everything.
0: For everything, I agree.
1: And what the reason is, in the case of the listener's message, we don't know, but the best start is to ask why. Start asking questions. Why? Once we get to those answers, then we start to understand ourselves and to understand others within that core family as well.
0: My one teacher that I had, she passed away, by Mati Allah grant her genital filters. And she used to be on my Sunday programs. And she called me the white lady. Because I would ask a question and she gives me an answer, and I'll ask, but why?
1: Yeah.
0: And the entire conversation goes around, but why? Until one day she told me, you know what? I'm going to ask you a question and I'm going to carry on saying, but why, but why? But it's like you said, you need to understand that ground.
1: Yeah.
0: Why? Why are you the way that you are? What made you turn to be that way? And I mean, let's be realistic. We want our boys to grow up being men.
1: Mm.
0: We want our ladies to grow up as young women. Mm. We don't want them to take on a persona of

0: lion.
1: Yeah.
0: You know, to actually play that role for her. And, you know, the why questions is really important. You know, there's a saying that goes, true wisdom is not in what is said, but in the types of questions that are asked.
1: That is true.
0: And subhanAllah, that is profound. Mm. And you will often find that the most intelligent people, really intelligent people, they ask very important questions. They would be mostly silent, but when they do speak, they are asking a question.
1: Yeah.
0: Learning, you know, knowledge, information, and trying to understand. And, you know, I read that many years ago. And that's also something that stayed with me. Because so now whenever I'm engaging with somebody, I often pay a lot of attention to the questions that they ask. Not to say that it's going to tell me whether you are intelligent or wise or not, but I often you know, think about that, the types of questions that we ask. And sometimes we learn more from questions than statements.
1: Yeah.
0: You know, when we have a problem, the best way to solve a problem is to start asking questions. Mm. You know, how did we get here? What are the possible solutions? So it's all questions. It's all in the questions. And that is something that's very important. Mm. And if we bring it back all the way now to parenthood and fatherhood, like I mentioned in the beginning, we need to ask ourselves those questions. What kind of father do I want to be? What is acceptable absence?
1: Mm.
0: You know, because the reality is, and we need to be very fair as well, is that it is the duty and responsibility of the father to work.
1: Yeah.
0: And not everybody gets the long end of the stick. Some of us get the short end of the stick, where we need to work many hours, many kilometers, sometimes in other countries, you know, to make ends meet. Yeah. We know, especially with our foreigners here in South Africa, a lot of these men, you ask him, you know, where's your wife and where's your children? They are back home.
1: Yeah.
0: But they've had to make the decision for the sake of their family to relocate and to find work so that they can provide. You know, so there are so many reasons as to why that happens.
1: Mm.
0: But within those parameters, within those confines, where they need to ask, okay, so this is what I have to do, but how can I still, within these limitations, be the best father that I can be, despite the reality that I do need to work.
1: Mm.
0: So my time is going to be taken up by this. But again, 20 minutes if we can. 20 minutes
1: make
0: if we can.
1: Make that as a bare minimum time that you give to your kids, which I so fully agree with. Now, to our listeners, it might sound that we didn't stick to our topic, but the whole thing is everything we discussed now this evening actually pertains to the father. What the role is of an absent father and a role of a present father. So I do hope that you got some good information out today, which I know I did. And also, like, you know, face those unwanted questions you don't want to ask yourself and then just go from there. So Fakhri, shukran kathiran so much for joining us this evening. I do wish you all of the best and even the protection of Allah subhanahu wa ta'ala. Assalamu alaikum. Oh, and thank you, wife, for letting you come to the studio.
0: Alhamdulillah. Wa alaikum salam wa rahmatullahi wa barakatuh. Shukran sitara as well as Shabir.
1: The unique and complementary role of fathers impacts several key development areas, that is cognitive and academic success, social and emotional security, behavioral regulation, and future relationships. To our guests, thank you for sharing your insight and reflections with us today, and to all our listeners, thank you for making us part of your evening. From me, from Shabir and myself, I bid thee all Huda Hafiz.

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aid me and say, truth has now arrived and falsehood perished, for falsehood is by its nature bound to perish. Verily Allah Most High has spoken the truth.

and pray in the small watches of the morning, it would be an additional prayer or spiritual profit for thee. Soon will thy Lord raise thee to a station of praise and glory. Say, O my Lord, let my entry be by the gate of truth and honor, and likewise my exit by the gate of truth and honor. And grant me from thy presence an authority to

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My beloved brothers and sisters, they say that the average attention span for Gen Z is 14 minutes. These were statistics that I came across, I think maybe 7 years ago. So I'm assuming right now it's perhaps less than a minute. That's why they have these reels that go on only for maybe a minute and a half. So I'm going to ask everyone, inshallah ta'ala, to quickly stand up so I have your undivided attention. Please everybody stand up. Do stretch, inshallah ta'ala, because you're going to appreciate it as I go through the lecture. My beloved brothers and sisters, today, inshallah ta'ala, I want to speak a little bit about certain fundamental acts that will bi'idhnillahi ta'ala soften the hearts. Living in this very filthy sexualized society, with the emergence of these different social media apps, my brothers and my sisters, I know how it feels and I know what you're going through. The heart at times, my brothers and my sisters, can feel empty. We cry out for spiritual contentment, satisfaction. We want our hearts to come back alive again. But we might struggle to figure out, why is it exactly that I feel like that? I wake up in the morning and I don't want to get out of bed. I feel so down. I lack morale. What is it that is going to give my life that push which will help me move closer to Allah subhanahu wa ta'ala? What is it that is going to activate my heart? I hope, inshallah ta'ala, my brothers and my sisters, we can walk away with these five acts that are not just extra acts. No, my brothers and my sisters, these five acts, instantly, immediately, if you start acting upon it, wallahi, you will see a change. But before I mention it, my brothers and my sisters, I want to put things into perspective. When I came across some of these statements, it really struck a chord. Malik ibn Dinar, who was from the greatest of the tabi'een, those who met the companions, radiyallahu anhum, ajma'een. Look what he says, and I really want you to pay close attention to these words that he pronounced. He says, إِذَا رَأَيْتَ قَسَاوَةً فِي قَلْبِكَ وَوَحَنًا فِي بَدَنِكَ وَحِرْمَانًا فِي رِزْقِكَ فَاعْلَمْ أَنَّكَ تَكَلَّمْتَ فِي مَا لَا يَعْنِيكَ. He says, once you begin to feel that your heart has become hard, وَوَحَنًا فِي بَدَنِكَ, all of a sudden you feel weak, not because you didn't eat. MashaAllah, you had 3 meals that day, but you still feel this emptiness. You're dragging your feet. You feel weak. And then he says, وَحِرْمَانًا فِي رِزْقِكَ. Your provisions, your finances are becoming very restricted. It doesn't seem to be happening for you. The doors have been smashed shut in your face. Whatever you try to do just doesn't materialize. He says, all of this happens, فَعْلَمْ أَنَّكَ تَكَلَّمْتَ فِي مَا لَا يَعْنِيكَ, when you've spoken about that which does not concern you. When you speak about that which doesn't concern you, all of this happens. SubhanAllah. You know, my brothers and my sisters, when we look at some of the sins that sometimes you might engage in, it's nowhere near, in terms of seriousness, than speaking about something that doesn't concern you. We know there are certain things that we engage in that has some serious implications and ramifications. The punishments are serious. He's saying all of this is going to happen once you speak about that which doesn't concern you. We've memorized the hadith, min husni islam al-mar tarku ma la ya'ni. Part of one being a good Muslim is to leave off that which doesn't concern him.
There was no punishment that was mentioned. Subhanallah. If all of this is going to happen, then my brothers and my sisters, how about someone who is drowning in sins? Of course, he's going to feel that emptiness. I'll give you guys another statement, subhanAllah, by Ibn al-Jawzi, who passed away in the year 597. We're in 1447 now. That's a long time ago. Look what he says. إِذَا غَرِقَ الْقَلْبُ فِي الْمُبَاحِ أَظْلَمْ فَكَيْفَ بِالْحَرَامِ He says, once the heart now starts drowning in things that are permissible, it starts becoming dark. Let me ask you guys a question, my brothers and my sisters. Using social media, is that haram? No trick questions, guys. Is it haram using social media? Of course not. Playing football, my brothers and my sisters, is it haram? Of course not. Yes? It's not haram. If an individual is playing outside, he's praying his prayers, he's doing the right thing that is required of him, it's not haram. Reading the news, guys, is it haram? It's not haram. Ibn al-Jawzi is saying, once the heart now starts drowning in things that are permissible, meaning it becomes excessive, this is when the heart now begins to darken. And then he says, فَكَيْفَ بِالْحَرَامِ If that's going to happen, then how about somebody now who is drowning in haram? Subhanallah. These statements, wallahi, my brothers and my sisters, it put so much into perspective for me. It changed my thought process. The statements of the wise. Perhaps now this puts into perspective as to why at times we may feel a certain way, but we haven't even scratched the surface yet, my brothers and my sisters. These five things, my brothers and my sisters, that I took from Yahya ibn Mu'adh, who passed away in the year 258. That's over 1200 years ago, my brothers and my sisters. Right? They would speak so little, but they would carry such great meaning. That's why I prefer to stick with the statements of the early scholars from the Sahaba, the Tabi'een, wa atba'u Tabi'een. And then you have the four great Imams of Fiqh. May Allah Azza wa Jalla reward them with excellence that we can take so much wisdom and inspiration from. He says, my brothers and my sisters, دَوَاءُ الْقَلْبِ خَمْسَةُ أَشْيَاءُ The cure, the remedy, the medicine for the heart, he mentions five. It's not restricted to five, my brothers and my sisters. I actually have a book coming out where I mention 15 ways to really soften up a heart that has become so dark and hardened. Inshallah ta'ala, hopefully it'll be available. But these five were mentioned by Yahya ibn Mu'adh, who was from the early scholars of the past. He mentions these five, and I want you guys to really take this away. Right? Perhaps it might be a good idea to write it down on your iPhones. Oh, your Androids. May Allah help you if you have an Android, right? But I'm a die-hard iPhone fan. It's helped me a lot. Even now, I'm reading from the iPhone. Five things, my brothers and my sisters. Unless you're like Al-Imam Abu Hanifa or Imam Al-Bukhari that memorizes everything, you don't need to write it down. But I don't think anybody here is like that. Number one, my brothers and my sisters. قِرَاءَةُ الْقُرْآنِ بِالتَّفَكُّرِ To recite the book of Allah subhanahu wa ta'ala with contemplation. To recite the book of Allah subhanahu wa ta'ala with contemplation. Right. You know, Ibn Taymiyyah rahimahullah ta'ala mentioned, who passed away in the year 728. He says, مَا رَأَيْتُ شَيْئًا يُغَذِّيَ الْعَقْلَ وَالرُّوحَ وَيَحْفَظَ الْجِسْمَ وَيَضْمَنَ السَّعَادَةِ أكثر من إدامة النظر في كتاب الله. I've never seen anything that feeds the mind and the soul and preserves your body for you and guarantees you happiness. Put your hand up if you want to be happy in life. We all do. I'll be the first to put his hand up. We all want to be happy. We all want to rejoice. But it could be that we feel miserable, my brothers and my sisters.
I'm not charging you, my brothers and my sisters, for therapy. It's here for free. He's telling us, nothing greater is going to feed the mind and the heart and guarantees you happiness more than constantly reflecting on the book of Allah subhanahu wa ta'ala. His student Ibn al-Qayyim, he says something else. If you're suffering from sins, this may well be one of the remedies that will help you out. He says, فَإِنَّ الْإِنسَانَ إِذَا قَرَأَ الْقُرْآنَ وَتَدَبَّرَهُ كَانَ ذَلِكَ مِنْ أَقْوَى الْأَسْبَابِ الْمَانِعَةِ لَهُ مِنَ الْمَعَاصِ أَوْ بَعْضِهَا. If one now recites the Quran and he reflects on it, we're not just talking about reciting, we're talking about reflecting, trying to learn its meanings, my brothers and my sisters. This is from the greatest of ways and means that is going to now help him stay away from sins, or at least some of them. Having that relationship, my brothers and mothers, with our Creator. This is his speech that he sent down, that he wants us to unlock. Wallahi, there are gems and pearls to be unlocked that will change our life for the better. Whatever problems that we're going through, wallahi, thumma billahi, thumma tallahi. If we sat here till Fajr and everyone here talked to me about their problems, I can give you a remedy, a solution from the Quran, either directly or indirectly. However, you know what's so sad, my brothers and my sisters? It may well be that we have this secular type of approach with the Quran. Only when certain things happen in our lives, we might pick up the Quran, read it a little bit, and then a couple of days later, we continue where we left off. We will not be able to unlock the gems like that. The Quran that we leave on the shelves is collecting dust, my brothers and my sisters. It might be a good idea to invest. Wallahi, I'll tell you guys this, guys. This will be the sweetest £100 that you invest in to buy the Tafsir Ibn Kathir. I know it's 10 volumes. I don't like English books. I don't read English books. But that was an English book that I bought, so me and my family can benefit from. I think it's like maybe 100 or £150. You Google it, something will come up. Where you read a little bit every day, just trying to understand what Allah is saying. You know, my brothers and my sisters, I'll tell you guys a story. One of my friends who was one time on a plane. He was on a flight going to one of these Gulf countries, and he had a brother next to him who's born a Muslim, an Arab. And you know what he has next to him, my brothers and my sisters? He has next to him a huge dictionary and one of the books authored by an atheist. And he's trying so hard to understand what this atheist is saying. So my friend turns around to him and he says, what are you doing? He goes, maybe the truth is there. So he says to him, have you ever thought about trying to understand what the Quran is saying? He goes, wallahi, you know, we were born Muslims. Tabi, you being born as a Muslim, you being an Arab, that doesn't automatically qualify you as someone who can understand the Quran. It requires effort. So I said to myself, subhanAllah, upon hearing this qissa, imagine we put so much effort in trying to understand what Allah is saying. How this would unlock the heart. Ibn al-Qayyim, he says, miftahu hayatil qalb. That which is going to give life to one's heart. One of the points that he mentions is reciting the book of Allah Azza wa Jal with reflection. And the other one is leaving of sins. And the third is desperately calling out to Allah Azza wa Jal at the late part of the night. A little bit every day, my brothers and sisters. Am I asking for too much? After Fajr, we open the Quran. What is Allah Azza wa Jal saying? See how that transforms you. Even my brothers and sisters, just your iman going up, it has an effect. I'll tell you guys, subhanAllah, my brothers and my sisters, a couple of years ago when I was in Al-Medina, it was exam period. I was the type of student, my brothers and my sisters, that would only revise for his subjects at university in exam time. Don't try this at home, right?
And that is because I was busy with my haram studies. I would go to the haram 5 days a week and I was busy with the studies over there. So exam period comes in, I start revising everything from the whole semester in that period within 2-3 weeks to get good marks. And wallahi, I began to feel empty. You know when you're just going and rushing through papers and... So I said, you know what? Let me go to the haram today, because normally I would lock myself in the room in the university. It can be very dry. Let me today go to the haram. And I'll never forget this advice. I went to my Quran teacher, who I've been avoiding for the last 3 weeks. I sat down in front of him. And I said, Sheikh, why do I feel empty? Why do I feel not the same? You know what he said to me? When is the last time you opened the Quran? My face dropped. He did not have to pronounce another word. I got up and I left. I said, Jazakallah khair, Sheikh. I sat between Maghrib and Isha, and I still remember this experience. I just read away from my phone. Normally we would say to people, stay away from the people. Just have that alone time with you and Allah's speech. Today the phone, right, is everyone and everything. Right? That busies you, distracts you, wa hakada. Almost instantly, my brothers and my sisters, I felt different. And this is when Allah Azza wa Jalla says, إِنَّمَا الْمُؤْمِنُونَ الَّذِينَ إِذَا ذُكِرَ اللَّهُ وَجِلَتْ قُلُوبُهُمْ وَإِذَا تُلِيَتْ عَلَيْهِمْ آيَاتُهُ زَادَتْهُمْ إِيمَانًا. When the verses are recited, it increases them in iman. Number two, my brothers and my sisters. Number two. Yahya ibn Mu'ad, my brothers and my sisters, he says, emptying the stomach. خَلَاءُ الْبَطْنِ. One of the biggest causes, my brothers and my sisters, of a dead heart is constantly eating. I'm not saying, my brothers and my sisters, starve yourself. Wallah, I didn't say that. Right? I don't want any aunties or any uncles. We always have someone watching us. Just go to Twitter. If you want to get cancelled, go to Twitter. Right? There's that account called Habibi. It's a non-Muslim behind it. He thinks we're going to stop giving da'wah because he clips out our videos. Khala'ul batn, my brothers and my sisters, constantly eating and snacking. Especially, my brothers and my sisters, today when you have easy delivery. Uber Eats, just one call. Right? Or just moving your fingers on a screen. Just order the food. And then another delivery. And another delivery. When the stomach becomes full, my brothers and my sisters, the body becomes heavy, the heart becomes lazy, the salah becomes rushed, and the mind becomes distracted. And that's very, very true. So how about, my brothers and my sisters, trying lighter dinners, fewer snacks, fasting Mondays/Thursdays, whenever it is possible, right? A hungry stomach, my brothers and my sisters, often awakens a sleeping heart. It really does. It helps you get up for Fajr as well. As opposed to when someone has now filled it to the peak. And he snores his Fajr away. Right. Number three and number four, my brothers and my sisters. Qiyamul layl. Wattadarru'u fil ashar. Or عند الأسحار. Standing in the night, my brothers and my sisters. Breaking down in front of Allah subhanahu wa ta'ala. Drawing away from the bedside, away from loved ones. Just between you and your Creator. That sweetness, my brothers and my sisters, cannot be put into words, as Ibn al-Qayyim rahimahullah ta'ala mentions. When you are alone with your Creator. Right? عليكم بقيام الليل. The Messenger صلى الله عليه وسلم said, upon you is the night prayer. فَإِنَّهُ دَأْبُ الصَّالِحِينَ مِنْ قَبْلِكُمْ. It is indeed the way of the righteous who came before you. And then look what he says. وَمَطْرَدَةٌ لِلدَّاءِ.
it expels all types of diseases, whether it is physical or spiritual diseases that we're suffering from. وَمَنْ هَاتٌ لِلْإِثْمِ, and it causes one, my brothers and my sisters, to work in avoiding the sins that one may be struggling with. It helps you eventually completely remove that from your life. If you wake up in the last third of the night. I'm never going to say to you, my brothers and my sisters, that if you are not praying at night that you're sinning. No, I'm never going to say that. But one thing I will say is that you are really, really missing out. Right? Isn't this the time when the Messenger sallallahu alayhi wasallam said, يَنْزِلُ رَبُّنَا تَبَارَكَ وَتَعَالَى كُلَّ لَيْلَةٍ إِلَى السَّمَاءِ الدُّنْيَا. Allah Azza wa Jal, in a manner that suits His Majesty, comes down to the last heaven. And then He says, whoever has any sins, let me forgive him. Whoever needs anything, let me give him. Whoever has a dua that needs answering, let me answer his dua. This is your creator. Who's telling you? Wallahi, if Elon Musk, maybe I shouldn't use him as an example, right? Or any of these other multi-billionaire tycoons said to every single one of us, come at 4 a.m. Wallahi, we would believe them. And that is because we can see that their wealth is tangible. And you have Al-Malik al-Dayyan al-Razaq, who is the provider for both me and you, and any of these multi-billionaires, who says, whoever wants anything, let me give to him. Even when you look at a lot of these self-development courses, right, that we pay hundreds of pounds for, maybe even into thousands, they always talk about waking up early. There was a time, many, many years ago, I looked up the lives of all of these multi-billionaires, my brothers and my sisters, right? What they all have in common, whether it's Jeff Bezos, the other one, Bill Gates, Warren Buffett, what they all have in common is that they wake up early. Some of them even say, yeah, we feel this connection. Of course, it's the best part of the night. And the Messenger ﷺ told us that for free. And you have some of them, my brothers and my sisters, they take their dogs for a walk. Their kalb at 5 a.m. in the morning. And they wake up, right? Wake up for our creator, my brothers and my sisters. And they're waking up for their kalb, for their dogs. It's indeed a very, very blessed part of the night, my brothers and my sisters, that I would wish for every single one of you guys, asking Allah Azza wa Jal to keep you firm. Number four is desperately making dua in the last parts of the night. Three was standing up for prayer. And then number four is desperately making dua. Ya Allah, help me. Ya Allah, help me overcome these sins. Ya Allah, I'm struggling. Imam al-Shafi'i rahmatullahi alayhi, I'm sure we've heard of him, one of the four great imams alongside Imam Abu Hanifa, Imam Malik, and also Imam Ahmad. He says the dua that you make is like the arrow that doesn't miss its target. It's like the arrow that doesn't miss its target. It's transformative. Just the other day a brother came up to me. He says, I want to move to Al-Madinah, right? I want to seek knowledge, but I don't think I have the means. I said, start Qiyamul Layl from tonight. See the doors that Allah is going to open for you. Another brother says to me, Akhi, please make dua for me that I get married. I think this is the case of most of us here. Sahih. May Allah make it easy for every single one of you guys. I know it's hard. Wake up in the last third. Mom saying no, dad saying no. You desperately want him and you want bushra, right? And you try everything in your power to make it happen. Doesn't seem to be happening. Go and ask your creator. Isn't Allah Azza wa Jalla, my brothers and sisters, who can change the hearts very quickly and easily? إِنَّ الْقُلُوبَ بَيْنَ أُصْبُعَيْنِ مِنْ أَصَابِعَ رَبِّ الْعَالَمِينَ. As the Messenger sallallahu alayhi wa sallam told us, the hearts are in between the fingers of Allah Azza wa Jal. He can change it in a heartbeat, my brothers and my sisters. And finally, my brothers and my sisters, sitting with the righteous. مُجَالَسَةُ الصَّالِحِينَ. What do you think is going to happen, my brothers and my sisters,
If all of your friends are up to no good, you are not going to be up to any good. It's common sense. If all of your friends are multimillionaires, it's very likely you're going to become like that as well. If they are all seeking knowledge, it's very likely that you're going to be like that as well. If all my friends are clubbing, it's very likely that I'm going to do that as well. If all my friends are wearing miniskirts, what's the likelihood that I'm going to eventually end up wearing a miniskirt as well? Right? You're always the fifth one. And it rubs off of you, my brothers and my sisters. Some of the righteous of the past, at times they would tell their students, if you want your iman to go up, just go and look at him. Just go and look at him. With the way he carries himself, the kind of individual that he is. And hanging around, of course. Even when it comes to your spouses, my brothers and my sisters, you need righteous spouses. They are the closest of friends. Many a time the parents, they talk about, right, when you go outside, make sure that you don't hang around with so-and-so. I'll add on to that the person that you pick as a spouse. I'll tell you guys a story, my brothers and my sisters, and I'm going to finish with this. Have you guys heard of Imran ibn Hittan? Imran ibn Hittan was one of the students of Aisha radiallahu ta'ala anha. She was a scholar and you had guys learning under her. She was teaching them. Imran ibn Hittan, my brothers and my sisters, fell in love with this lady. And this lady, my brothers and my sisters, she was from the heads of the Khawarij. Extremists. Those who eventually ended up killing the companions. Khawarij. From the innovators. Everyone said to him, no, don't marry her. You know what he said? Don't worry, I'm going to change her. How sweet, right? He gets married, my brothers and my sisters. There was an incident I came across before I finished the story, right? And I forget. One time they were sitting together. You know what she said to him? Both me and you are in Jannah. And he's wondering why.

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1: Habib Umar ibn Salim ibn Hafiz, in his Khulasa, recommends that after the recitation of the Wird al-Latif or any awrad, the supplicant should say, Astaghfirullah alladhi la ilaha illa huwa ar-Rahman ar-Rahim al-Hayy al-Qayyum alladhi la yamutu wa atubu ilayhi rabbighfirli 27 times, and Astaghfirullah lil-mu'minina wal-mu'minat 27 times. As the sacred month of Muharram ushers in a new Islamic year, it brings with it a message of renewal and reflection from the sacrifice at Karbala, a timeless example of courage and unwavering faith, to the many reminders of Allah's mercy and protection throughout the prophetic history. May this Muharram inspire us to remain steadfast and place our trust in Allah the Almighty. Muharram 1448, Radio 786, Hear the Difference.
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0: أعوذ بالله من الشيطان الرجيم. بسم الله الرحمن الرحيم. السلام عليكم ورحمة الله وبركاته. السلام عليكم ورحمة الله وبركاته. 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It is Sunday the 12th of July 2026, corresponding to the 26th of Muharram 1448. I'm your host for this morning. My team is down, and when I say my team is down, normally we have Uncle Shafiq doing the introduction of the program, and being that we work as a team, Uncle Shafiq is not feeling too well. He's under the weather. I received a call from him, so unfortunately he is not here, and this feels really weird. But yeah, I ask you and each and every listener to make dua for his health and his strength, that Allah subhanahu wa ta'ala with infinite mercy grant him all the health and all the strength to take away all the aches and pains. He's down with the flu, so we make dua inshallah for his health and his strength inshallah to be with us once again. Well, this morning on the Breakfast Club, we check in with Faisal Patel as he gives us some news on the horizon, and then what's happening in the world of the local sports as well, and in Talk Forum. Did you know that today is Eat Your Jelly Day? Eat Your Jelly Day. When last did you have jelly as well? Then, of course, we also have for the Sunday conversation, we are doing something interesting for a bit later, inshallah, that after the 8 o'clock news. 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Well, time has gone on to 6 minutes past seven, and this is a rap that I enjoy listening to myself, my personal favorite for the Sunday Morning Breakfast Club. To give us more on the latest, what is happening, we have Faisal Patel with us for news on the horizon. Welcome and assalamu alaikum.
1: Wa alaikum salam wa rahmatullahi wa barakatuh, Sister Aisha. Jazakallah once again for the opportunity. I'm missing Brother Shafiq today, but I'm glad to be on with you today.
0: Well, Uncle Shafiq called me yesterday. He's down with the flu. He says his body just shut down, so he is... So hulle sê in Afrikaans, hy is vrot van die verkoue. So I told him, you know what, bed rest, Uncle Shafiq.
1: No, nonetheless, inshallah, Azmatullah, give him complete shifa. Glad to be on with you, Sister Aisha.
0: Amin, Ya Rab. So, what has been happening in the news?
1: A lot has been happening in the news. Let's start off first internationally. This week, I think it was Tuesday or Wednesday, I actually wrote a story about the oil prices coming down, and we're going to see another relief end of this month of around 2 rand. And on the same day, the U.S. then attacked Iran. It's escalated to a point where it's really getting serious now. Iran has attacked Bahrain, it's attacked Jordan, it attacks Kuwait, it attacked Oman, Qatar, and even this is after U.S. bombings. And obviously, the Strait of Hormuz is closed at the moment. That's going to affect global oil prices, and we've just got, today is already the 12th of July, we've got like just a little over 20 days left. We're going to see another increase in the petrol price if this escalation doesn't end. That's one thing. Another thing is also a lot of people will be traveling to these countries, the likes of Qatar. I'm actually going for the Grand Prix in November. I hope these escalations stop. I actually opted to buy also, but they haven't issued any warnings with regards to whether flights will be cancelled or not. And I hope it doesn't happen like that as well. So that's basically more or less what's happening there. And then Like I said, the Strait of Hormuz is closed. Yesterday, the U.S. military said it hit around 140 Iranian military targets in its third round of strikes this week. So that's internationally. With regards to South Africa, I think the country is in mourning, actually, for those that love soccer. It's just about 2-3 weeks that we saw Jaden Adams, the Bafana Bafana and Sundowns player, representing Bafana Bafana at the World Cup and keeping our hopes slightly alive until they got knocked out, obviously, in the last few games. He was found apparently dead yesterday at his apartment in Cape Town. The police in Cape Town obviously issuing a statement, said they were called to the body, called to the apartment. There is speculation that he may have taken his own life, but the sports minister, Gaitan McKenzie, is saying that obviously we shouldn't speculate and let police do their work. So obviously a very tragic end to Jaden Adams as well. And then coming on to other news, obviously the Venezuela earthquakes is also taking place at the moment. They're still reeling from their shock. And there's a nice article on Al Jazeera saying that the place smells of bodies. So obviously very, very tragic indeed. And then also, as far as weather is concerned, I'm not sure how good is the weather in Cape Town at the moment, but China is obviously struggling with a typhoon. That's ravishing the country there as well. That's with regards to that. And then in Toronto, in Canada, obviously two people killed there as well. And then coming on to the United States and Iran, I just want to focus a little bit on that. Yes. So just to give the listeners some idea, so the Hormuz closure, the Iranian regime officially closed the Strait of Hormuz until further notice. And then the U.S. retaliation is concerning. But also we need to understand that, and I always explain this to yourself and Brother Shafiq, is that the United States worldwide is regarded as a superpower. They got military prowess that is unparalleled by anybody, but they are yet unable to obviously sort this whole thing out. Trump has backtracked on his word. And in Palestine and Israel, the U.S. Democratic Ro Khanna announced that he was detained for 90 minutes. So a lot happening in the world. And then obviously just on Gaza, I think that's very important. Hamas has dissolved its de facto governing body in Gaza as part of significant political shift to transfer authority to a new U.S.-backed administration. So that's basically more or less what's happening. In sport-wise, I'm sure your listeners want to know as well, we've seen that Norway got beaten by England yesterday. Argentina obviously beat Switzerland as well. So obviously we're going to see some a good semi-final there. This week, controversy surrounded the World Cup clash between Argentina and Egypt this past week. A lot of people are aggrieved, including myself, that Argentina actually won that particular game. There was some severe in my opinion, refereeing decisions that were made. I actually wrote a story about Egypt lodging a complaint with FIFA with regards to certain things. He complained about Argentina being giving favoritism. I'm not sure what the opinion is of the listeners, but a lot of people don't want Argentina to go through. So let's see what happens. Hopefully England can actually pee them when they face them in the semis. So there's basically a complete run-up, Sister Aisha. And if there's anything else you want me to touch on.
0: No, it's just the Bafana Bafana young man who has, that for me is really, I've been following that, that he has passed away, and yeah, it's just so sad. There is another player within Cape Town. This boy, he went onto the field and he passed away. This is how I've read the story, and yeah, it's just so sad. In our fraternities and communities and so forth, things like that, that is happening. On this side, what I have seen is, gang violence is the continuous thing that is happening within communities as well. But, shukran very much for joining us this morning. We look forward to having you next Sunday. And inshallah, next Sunday, we hope that the team is in full swing and Uncle Shafiq is on his feet again, inshallah.
1: Inshallah. Just one more thing, Sister Aisha, before I let you go. I've also been covering a lot of tech stories about hacking and cyber attacks on people's cell phones. So I just want to caution the listeners. So we all on WhatsApp. We got contacts with one another. And this is something that people sometimes don't realize how important it is. So I've had almost two attacks in the last, I think, 3 days. So if you are on WhatsApp, and I will urge the listeners to please, just please be careful, because if your WhatsApp account is hacked, you're going to lose that account unless you can get it back, and it's very difficult. Mm. So what's the modus operandi of doing things? Let me say I know you, or I don't know you, and I got your number. Mm. I'll phone you and I'll say, Sister Aisha, you know what, listen, you've won a competition, or you're going to get a discount at the clothing store, or that kind of stuff. Please check your WhatsApp messages for a code. So they give you a code. That's a WhatsApp code to log into your account. Please do not share that code with anybody that phones you. In my case, it will be like the Iranian embassy phoning me and say, listen, we're having a press briefing. We're going to do it via Zoom. Please give us the code. And once you give that code, unfortunately, your WhatsApp account is going to be hacked. They will take over your account. You will be logged out automatically, and you will not get access to your account. You lose everything. So do not share anything. That's one thing. The second thing is, it's very, very simple. Go to your WhatsApp and set up two-factor authentication. Mm. So basically, what it means is when you log on to your WhatsApp, you're going to have to put in your code and you have to put in a personalized code. That's very, very important. And something new that came out, I think this is very, very important, Sister Aisha, and I think even you should do it. So normally when you're in groups, a lot of WhatsApp groups, whether it's family groups or news groups, your number is visible to everybody that's available on that group.
0: Yes.
1: So now WhatsApp has come up with a new feature called usernames. So like how you got on TikTok, or you got on Facebook, or you got on Instagram. So you register your name on WhatsApp, and when you're on these groups, people cannot see your number unless they have you as a contact. So if you got Sister Aisha on WhatsApp, that's the only thing they'll able to see. They will not able to see your number. I think that's very important.
0: Yes.
1: Yeah, so please register for that. Also, remember, your name is very unique. So if you got Sister Aisha, nobody else in the world, not in South Africa, in the world will have Sister Aisha like that. So you save that unique name to yourself. It's like Instagram or maybe Twitter. Like I couldn't get Faisal Patel because it's taken. So I had to use 143 in front of my name. Mm. So if you register Sister Aisha, that will be your name. But the most important message I want to leave the listeners with is, please be careful. Do not succumb to people's whims and fates, because if your WhatsApp account is hacked, you will never get it back, and you're going to lose all your contacts, all your messages, and you even, if you've got your banking details on there, that might be even compromised.
0: Okay, so important to note that you do not give out the code, and that you register your name so that you don't have your number appearing up there. But now, one question. Do you know that once you register your name, that nobody else has the same name as yours?
1: Yeah, nobody will have the same. So, like in my case, when I got the message, or when I got the press release from Meta, who owns WhatsApp, they told me about usernames. And immediately I went to WhatsApp to register Faisal Patel. So now, in a world, nobody, when they try to register Faisal Patel, they won't able to, because that name is already taken by myself. What they can do is put in numbers in front of it, like Faisal Patel, 2, 3, 4, 5, whatever it is. So if you register Aisha, nobody else in the world will able to take Aisha. They can have to put a number in front of it or in the back of it, because your name is taken by yourself. And that name is forever, unless or until you deregister your account. So I would urge the listeners, there is a story on a Citizen about it, just search for it, about usernames, and you can check it out as well. But I suggest you do that, because sometimes, unfortunately, we're part of family groups and we're part of news groups and soccer groups and all of other stuff, and people have access to our numbers, our personalized numbers, and you get harassed, and you get people got your numbers and they send you unsolicited messages. You just want to avoid it. Like this, if they don't have you as a contact person, they will not have your number. All they will have is your username.
0: Interesting. Shukran for letting us know about that. Once again, shukran for joining us. Assalamu alaikum wa rahmatullah.
1: Wa alaikum salam. Jazakallah, Sister Aisha, to you and the team, and looking forward to the team back next week. Please look after yourselves and Allah accept all your du'as.
0: Amen. Amen ya Rabb. Wa alaikum assalam wa rahmatullahi wa barakatuh. So there you've heard it, the latest news on the horizon with Faisal Patel. Something interesting that we also got out of there is about registering your WhatsApp. And please, people, if anybody asks you for a code via your WhatsApp, do not give the code. Your WhatsApp will be hacked. So, go and register your name so that your name appears, so that your number is in there, so nobody will be able to see your contact number and have that registered as well. You can WhatsApp Radio 786-0786-101112. That is our number. 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We'll be right back. As the sacred month of Muharram ushers in a new Islamic year, it brings with it a message of renewal and reflection from the sacrifice at Karbala, a timeless example of courage and unwavering faith, to the many reminders of Allah's mercy and protection throughout the prophetic history. May this Muharram inspire us to remain steadfast and place our trust in Allah, the Almighty. Muharram 1448, Radio 786, hear the difference.
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As the sacred month of Muharram ushers in a new Islamic year, it brings with it a message of renewal and reflection from the sacrifice at Karbala, a timeless example of courage and unwavering faith, to the many reminders of Allah's mercy and protection throughout the prophetic history. 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

0: 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Time has gone on to 7:30 on the clock, and let us know what you're up to for this morning. We will be having a sports update in just a bit, as we know that Uncle Shafiq is not doing too well, he's down with the flu, so normally we have him, so we are just busy, you know, sorting that out for this morning. And then we will be speaking about National Eat Your Jelly Day. When last have you eaten jelly? Are you one of those people who enjoy some jelly, some idle milk, maybe with ice cream or as a dessert maybe and something? A hearty good morning to each and everyone. You can WhatsApp us to 0786101112. And then a bit later, I will be chatting to a representative from UKSA. UKSA voter registration campaign happening. Sheikh Abdurrazzaq Majal Al-Azri speaking about the Islamic civic theology and the importance of voter registration. I'll be speaking to him a bit later. You can send in your beautiful messages, birthday messages, and so much more to 0786101112. That is 0786101112. Once again, good morning to each and everyone. So let's see what messages has come through for us. Zubaydah Raj is saying, Assalamu alaikum, dear Allah. Touch the people around me. Keep them happy and safe. Give them love, compassion, and care. Bless them all with good health, peace in mind, and kindness in their heart, especially the one reading this message. Shukran so much for that. Auntie Nabawiya Isaac saying, Assalamu alaikum, a get well message to all those not feeling well. Auntie Zuleha Bardeen, Auntie Bahia Hanif, Auntie Fanti Williams, Auntie Khairu Isaacs, Auntie Gaya Davids, Bita Ismail Davids, Bita Khala, as well as Adil Kahar, Nazim Urat, Uncle Ridwan Delft, everyone who is in hospital or for each and home or at home, inshallah, from Nabawi and Faiz in Mandalay. And then also to Nazim Bayeslamat, Memuna Parker, Hadija Adams Solomons, Ubaid Fredericks, Mariam Suka, Dorp Street, Rushdie Henry. You must have a wonderful day, inshallah, from Nabawi and Faiz in Mandalay. And shukran for reading my message. And Zuleha Bardeen, Buta Ismail, Buta Khala, Adil Kahar, get well soon, inshallah. And then Mumtaz saying, Salam, Aisha and Tariq, always happy to be in your company. Missing Shafiq. May the Almighty, in His infinite mercy, grant Shafiq a speedy recovery and complete shafa, inshallah. Love you guys with all my heart, Mumtaz Mauza. Aisha Jaff is saying there, salam to each and everyone. Trust you are well. Alhamdulillah. Happy birthday to Umar Hassan on the 11th of July, Muhammad Tambo on the 12th of July, and Aisha Jaffa from Aisha Jaffa and the Jaffa family, and Halima Parker, Baba, Jazakallah Khairan, love you, and safe home, and may you be in the protection of Allah subhanahu wa ta'ala, and salam to Tariq on technical duties. 0786 10 11 12, that is our WhatsApp line. You can WhatsApp us, send in your messages, your birthday messages and so forth via the WhatsApp line, and those some that we have received today. If you're feeling under the weather, like my geliefste Uncle Shafiq Noordin, who's always with me on a Sunday morning, bright and early, all bushy tail, we make dua that Allah subhanahu wa ta'ala grants him all the health and the strength, inshallah, to be with us once again and to enjoy our company. I just enjoy being in his company and having a good laugh and just, you know, just, yeah, I think you know how I feel with having the full team in studio with us. Let us know what you're up to. 0786101112. 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

As the sacred month of Muharram ushers in a new Islamic year, it brings with it a message of renewal and reflection from the sacrifice at Karbala, a timeless example of courage and unwavering faith, to the many reminders of Allah's mercy and protection throughout the prophetic history. May this Muharram inspire us to remain steadfast and place our trust in Allah the Almighty. Muharram 1448, Radio 786, hear the difference.

Assalamu alaikum wa rahmatullahi wa barakatuh. Once again, welcome to each and every one. For those who have just joined us, welcome to The Breakfast Club, Radio 786 100.4 FM, flying solo this morning. It's just Tariq and I, of course, in studio. And well, now we're talking about National Eat Your Jelly Day. Today is National Eat Your Jelly Day, a day to celebrate one of the simplest yet most colorful desserts around. And whether it's served on its own, layered in trifle, or enjoyed with custard, ice cream, or fresh fruit, jelly has been a favorite treat for generations. Its signature wobble, bright colors and sweet taste has made it a staple birthday, a staple rather at birthday parties. So whether you're adding it with ice cream or custard or cream and so forth, it's just delish. Family gatherings, school lunches and festive celebrations. It's also a dessert that sparks creativity with endless flavor combinations and fun molds to experiment with. So, my question to you is, do you like jelly? What's your favorite jelly flavor? And also, how do you plan to utilize it? Or are you going to add it into another dessert, to trifle? Well, my childhood memory is having the jelly with Idle milk. That is just the best. Once again, welcome, Wasima, everybody. Assalamu alaikum wa rahmatullahi wa barakatuh. Yeah, so jelly with Idle milk would be just it. Raspberry flavor or orange. Yeah, that can work. Having it with custard, also a good thing. Yes. Also a good thing. And let us know, how do you enjoy your jelly and what your favorite is. Shahida George saying salam to all in studio. Missing Uncle Shafiq in studio and in our homes on a Sunday morning. May Allah the Almighty grant him and all the sick a full recovery. And to those in studio, have a beautiful day. Shukran so much for sending in that message. 0786 10 11 12. That's our WhatsApp line. You can message us and let us know about your jelly, how do you enjoy it, and of course whether you know your childhood memories and so forth, and how you would incorporate it. Kothir Kopan is saying Idle milk, red jelly, green jelly, custard. Yes, I'm so with you on that. The green jelly, what flavor is it now again? What flavor do you get in the green? Is it like a lime? Yeah. Jelly and ice cream and cream. That is what Wasim is saying there. Jelly, ice cream. Yeah, and cream. Yes, can work. That can work. I can do the ice cream part with jelly. I have a texture issue, so I don't even go for trifle. I'll go for jelly, yes. Old school jelly with homemade custard. Perfect. I think jelly and custard just is for the win. Any particular flavor that you enjoy, let us know. You can WhatsApp us as well to 0786 10 11 12. 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I think Tariq, our maestro, is going to push all the right buttons there and just bring us another track here for The Breakfast Club, Radio 786 100.4 FM. 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

And that classic needs no introduction, Ruasa, here on The Breakfast Club, Radio 786 100.4 FM. Emsal saying, and no one's owns by the wedding Ruasa anthem, the bride cries. Now, while we serve sisters and tea, there is must no sicker no the ochen praat is after the nikah. Well, via our WhatsApp line, Shiraz saying jelly cakes. Shiraz sending that in from Durban. Giving ideas of jelly cakes or jelly cheesecakes, and that is how he enjoys his jelly with fruit pieces and the strawberry jelly dessert as well. Very colorful pictures that we have here. And then via WhatsApp line, Auntie Gordy saying, Salam, beloved sister Aisha, brother Tariq. The show is not the same without brother Shafiq. Wishing brother Shafiq a speedy recovery. Amin. Take care and keep warm, Auntie Gordy. That is so right, Auntie Gordy. It is not the same without Uncle Shafiq. He brings the A game to the show. And I have tons and tons of fun with him. I do miss him very much. Majib saying, have you ever thought why do hospitals always give jelly? Why do they always give jelly? Majib, maybe you have the answer to that. You can send that to us. 0786 10 11 12. That's our WhatsApp line. Still to come on top of the hour, the latest news at 8. And thereafter, of course, we bring you some more messages at 0786 10 11 12. And I will be having a representative from UXA to chat with us. Just pulling that up there, the computer going a bit. You know, that does happen. We do sometimes have some technical challenges when we are live. Please do forgive me for that. 0786 10 11 12, that is our WhatsApp line. But back to Ruasa. Here we go.

0: 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May this Muharram inspire us to remain steadfast and place our trust in Allah, the Almighty. 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
0: As the sacred month of Muharram ushers in a new Islamic year, it brings with it a message of renewal and reflection from the sacrifice at Karbala, a timeless example of courage and unwavering faith, to the many reminders of Allah's mercy and protection throughout the prophetic history. May this Muharram inspire us to remain steadfast and place our trust in Allah, the Almighty. Muharram 1448, Radio 786, Hear the Difference.

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1: Assalamu alaikum and good morning. I am Rukaya Siriya. The Iranian military forces have closed the Strait of Hormuz until further notice as part of a response to the ongoing American aggression on southern Iran. The Islamic Revolutionary Guards Corps, IRGC, says Washington attempted to test Iran's resolve by encouraging vessels to violate authorized navigation routes in the oil and gas waterway, prompting a response from its navy. The IRGC has announced thus far a three-phase military strike back by targeting U.S. military bases and assets in the West Asia region. It says the Prince Hassan Air Base in Jordan, specifically the MQ-9 drone hangars and the command and control center, were hit with a barrage of ballistic missiles. A second violating vessel in the strait was also disabled, and the strategic U.S. Al Udeid Air Base in Qatar was struck with ballistic missiles. It says these strikes destroyed the base's fighter jet maintenance and command centers. In the third phase, the IRG's Aerospace Force launched a heavy attack targeting the logistical support centers for the U.S. warships and aircraft carrier refueling platforms in Duqm in Oman. The Iranian army announced that it targeted the U.S. Patriot system, munitions depot and radar site in Kuwait, and an enemy radar site in Bahrain. A 36-year-old man is spending the weekend in a police holding cell after being found in possession of more than 14,000 rands worth of cocaine at a premises in Brooklyn in Milnerton. An intelligence-driven operation on Friday under Operation Lockdown 3 led police officers to the place in Kuburg Road after they received information about a narcotics delivery. Police say the address was monitored, and due to the place being known to be used for an escort business, the officers decided to conduct a search of the premises. Upon entering, they searched a man dressed in a green jacket and found him in possession of drugs. At least 45 units of rocks and one bag containing cocaine were seized. The suspect is expected to appear in the Cape Town Magistrates Court tomorrow on drug-related charges. The Financial and Fiscal Commission has questioned National Treasury's decision to withhold funding from municipalities over financial breaches. Treasury announced that 69 municipalities would not receive their quarterly equitable share allocation. The move forms part of efforts to crack down on financial mismanagement in local government. However, the FFC says Treasury's power to stop funding is not absolute and cannot go unchecked. The Commission says Parliament has a legal duty to scrutinise the decision within 30 days. According to the FFC, Sections 38 and 39 of the Municipal Finance Management Act requires parliamentary oversight. It says these safeguards apply whether the action is described as withholding or stopping funds. Parliament is in recess and is expected to consider the matter when it reconvenes next month. The top story on Radio 786 at this hour. The Iranian military forces have closed the Strait of Hormuz until further notice as part of a response to the ongoing American aggression on southern Iran. The Islamic Revolutionary Guards Corps, IRGC, says Washington attempted to test Iran's resolve by encouraging vessels to violate authorized navigation routes in the oil and gas waterway, prompting a response from its navy. The IRGC has announced thus far a three-phase military strike back by targeting U.S. military bases and assets in the West Asia region. That's the news for now. 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
1: In Cape Town and its suburbs today, a partly sunny day is expected with a southeasterly wind reaching speeds of up to 9 kilometers per hour. Temperatures should range from 8 to 18 degrees.

0: صدق الله العظيم.
1: And time now for the latest Janaza update. It is the Janaza of Rabia Davids of Hayes River Circle, Tafelsach, Mitchell's Plain. That is the Janaza of Rabia Davids of Hayes River Circle, Tafelsach, Mitchell's Plain. Janaza proceeds at 11 this morning to Masjid al-Ashik in Tafelsach. The Kabristan still to be confirmed, but will be proceeding to the Masjid al-Ashik in Tafelsach. For further details, contact Didi at 061-669-3527, 061-669-3527, regarding the Janaza of Rabia Davids of Hayes River Circle, Tafelsach, Mitchell's Plain. Janaza proceeds at 11 this morning. Verily from Allah we come, and verily unto him is our return.

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2: 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You are not alone.
3: As the sacred month of Muharram ushers in a new Islamic year, it brings with it a message of renewal and reflection from the sacrifice at Karbala, a timeless example of courage and unwavering faith, to the many reminders of Allah's mercy and protection throughout the prophetic history. May this Muharram inspire us to remain steadfast and place our trust in Allah, the Almighty. Muharram 1448, Radio 786, hear the difference.

0: 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To our WhatsApp line, Naima saying, Assalamu alaikum. Shukran for always being a ray of sunshine, Aisha. The green jelly is a green age flavor. It's always been a staple, bringing back childhood memories. Interesting. And then, okay, there are some more messages trickling through. 0786101112, that is our WhatsApp line. Remember that you can follow Radio 786 on the social platforms, but also log on to www.radio786.co.za. If you've just joined us, a hearty good morning to each and everyone. Assalamu alaikum once again. All praises due to Allah subhanahu wa ta'ala. We send salutations, peace and blessings on the Nabi Muhammad sallallahu alayhi wa sallam and his family, his companions and all those who follow the guidance until the last day. Once again, everybody, assalamu alaikum. Assalamu alaikum wa rahmatullahi wa barakatuh. Today is the launch of the UKSA voter registration campaign, an initiative aimed at encouraging members of the Muslim community to register as voters and to understand that civic participation is not separate from our faith, but can form part of our religious and moral responsibilities. For this morning, of course, I'm joined by Sheikh Abdulrazak Majal Al-Azari, looking at the Islamic civic theology and the importance of voter registration. Welcome and assalamu alaikum.
1: Wa alaikum assalam wa rahmatullahi ta'ala wa barakatuh.
0: So, speak to us. Some Muslims ask, why should I register? Does Islam have anything to say about civic participation? How do we answer this, or how do we understand this?
1: بسم الله الرحمن الرحيم الحمد لله رب العالمين والصلاة والسلام على سيدنا محمد صلى الله عليه وعلى آله وصحبه وسلم. Firstly, أجزاك الله خيرا to Radio 786 for allowing the United Ulama Council of South Africa to engage with our community on the issue that affects all of us. It's not merely us as South Africans, but as Muslims, we are commanded to seek justice, promote the common good, and to act responsibly within our societies in which we are living. Today, as you have mentioned, the United Ulama Council of South Africa begins an initiative aimed at encouraging the members of our community to register as voters and to understand that civic participation is not separate from faith, but can form part of our religious and moral responsibility and duty. So, the question which you asked of why should we care? Why should we vote? If I understood your question correctly.
0: Yes, I'm listening.
1: Oh. Or why does Islam have anything to say about civic participation? Islam is not merely concerned with acts of worship performed in the masjid, or Islam also teaches us. That teaches us how to fulfill our responsibility towards society. Allah subhanahu wa ta'ala commands us to enact justice, excellence, giving to our relatives as well. Justice requires participation. And Nabi Muhammad sallallahu alayhi said, "Kullukum ra'in wa kullukum mas'ool ala ra'iyyati." That each of you are shepherds, and each of you will be questioned regarding your flock. Every single Muslim carries the responsibility according to his or her capacity. Living in South Africa means that we are part of a wider society. Our schools, our hospitals, our road, our public safety and our local municipalities. These affect every single Muslim family. And being concerned about the issues is part of caring about our society. Registering as a vote is one lawful means which we as Muslims can participate responsibly and ethically in shaping the future of our community and our country.
0: Alhamdulillah. So, just for those who don't know, when we speak about UKSA, what does the acronym UKSA stand for? What does it mean?
1: So, UQSA means the United Ulama Council of South Africa. is a collective of scholars and community leaders who seek to address issues affecting the Muslim community through collaboration, education, and principled and Islamic engagement. While the United Ulama Council of South Africa represents every single ulama body, such as the MGC, such as the other institutions up in the north, as well as in PE.
0: So throughout July, UQSA has visited various masajid in the Western Cape. Speak to us about that experience.
1: So alhamdulillah, Rabbil Alameen, this week, inshaAllah ta'ala, will be this Friday coming, will be the first week in which we will have pop-ups at various masajid in order to assist our community with their registration. This week, inshaAllah ta'ala, we will be at Kalsin Fountain Masjid, as well as at Mashal Rabi in Portland's Mitchell, inshallah. We will then, the week thereafter, brought out to different masajids in order to assist our community in registering and making them aware of the significance and importance of this civic duty, inshallah.
0: Inshallah. And moving on to, you know, filtering within the communities and doing the Jumas and so forth. Is there anything that you would like for communities to know when it comes to UQSA and why they should be, once again, to reiterate the voter registration? And what is the procedure of thereafter the registration, the voter registration?
1: So, alhamdulillah, Rabbil Alameen. Again, yes, we are encouraging our community to come forward and to come and register. The voter registration process is quite simple. What you would need when you attend one of these Jumas, either at Khalsa Fountain or at Mashal Rabi in Portland, is to bring your ID with you. Once you do that, the one of the attendants, inshallah, will go through the system with you, will punch in your ID number into the system, and will then just fill in literally small amount of details, which will take a maximum of about 2 to 3 minutes, inshallah.
0: Inshallah. So how do we get in contact with UQSA?
1: To get in contact with UQSA in this regard, you can send me a message on 063-716-0639.
0: Okay. Lastly, is there anything else that you would like to add?
1: Yes, alhamdulillah. The last thing I would like to add is the concept of Islamic civic theology. It is a concept that it's an Islamic concept which guides us and teach us to establish justice, to uphold our amana, to promote public welfare, prevent harm, and to speak the truth. Fulfill our responsibilities towards ourselves, family, and community. This is not merely political ideas. There are Islamic and Quranic values embedded to us through the Sunnah of Nabi Muhammad salawatullahi wa salamuhu alayhi. With that in mind, we would like to encourage masjid committees, imams throughout the Western Cape. If your masjid would like to host a voter registration team following a Jumwa or any particular event, please contact the United Ulama Council of South Africa. We are happy to work with the mosque leadership where appropriate, with the Independent Electoral Commission, the IEC, to facilitate online voter registration for our community. We also encourage imams to remind their jama'ah and the congregation about the importance of responsible citizenship and civic participation from an Islamic perspective.
0: Okay. Sheikh, shukran so much for joining us this morning. We, of course, encourage everybody to be part of the voter registration and to take part therein, inshallah. Once again, shukran so much. Shukran so much for joining us. Assalamu alaikum. And that Sheikh Abdul Razak Majal Al-Azri, I'm speaking about the Islamic civic theology and the importance of the voter registration. He brought us that information there to let us know exactly what UQSA is, the objective, looking at why we should register and what Islam says about the civic participation. So we've covered all of those facts. We can hear there that it was a bit also under the weather. But once again, shukran there for joining us, for UKSA letting us know with regards to the voter registration. Once again, welcome to the Breakfast Club, Radio 786 100.4 FM.

As the sacred month of Muharram ushers in a new Islamic year, it brings with it a message of renewal and reflection from the sacrifice at Karbala, a timeless example of courage and unwavering faith, to the many reminders of Allah's mercy and protection throughout the prophetic history. May this Muharram inspire us to remain steadfast and place our trust in Allah, the Almighty. Muharram 1448, Radio 786, hear the difference.

0: Zakat is more than just charity. 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For over 40 years, Islamic Relief has been distributing zakat through a policy that strictly complies with Sharia guidelines, endorsed by qualified scholars, and ensures it reaches only those who are eligible. Your zakat is our amana. Donate now to Islamic Relief.
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3: Hey Cape Town, it's Drain Man here, and we need to talk. 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Nappies, pads, wet wipes and rags do not belong in our drains. En kanala masakin. 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That stuff gets thick and sticky. Uzai bloka. Blocked drains cause flooding, bad smells, and can make us very sick. Also, don't seal our manhole covers. Kids get hurt when they fall in, and cars get damaged. Ons amal bly. Sihlala apa sonke. This is our city. 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This message is brought to you by

0: 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Welcome to the Breakfast Club, each and everyone. Time has gone on to 8:30. And as you know, today we will be broadcasting from the Sons of Offices on the corner of Thornton and Clifontaine Roads. We'll be there at the hub for Sons of, very close to my heart and to each and everyone, of course, indeed. Online, I'm joined by the bubbly Shafiq Baran, sir. Welcome and assalamu alaikum, Hafiz Shafiq.
1: Walaikum salam. Walaikum salam.
0: MashaAllah.
1: MashaAllah.
0: I believe you guys were up very early this morning. I drove past Sands of this morning and the cars were parked and you guys were busy already. What's been happening since before Fajr this morning?
1: So, Alhamdulillah, so before Fajr, we set up some of the pots already. Very early, I must tell you, Mawla Hashim came very early. His onions are on already, his meat is in already. So, Mawla Hashim is here, our national chairperson. Empowering Eat is here. Mom Zuki is cooking today. We have Buta Ahmad also from Kensington cooking. The Muhammad from Kensington. Staff members are cooking. So, our intention today is to do 52 pots of food, inshallah. 52 pots and servicing 52 communities. We also finished for 2 khatams today, inshallah.
0: Shafiq, tell me, when you say 52 pots, is that 52 by 100 litre or how many litres per pot?
1: Yes, 52 by 100 litre.
0: When I heard that you guys did 52 khatams, how did that come about? I know, you know, celebrating 52 years and doing something different, alhamdulillah, but looking at the 52 khatams, where did that come from?
1: No, alhamdulillah, every year what we're doing since the 50th year, we've been every year just adding another khatam to what we recite, alhamdulillah. So instead of being connected to so many masajid, so many organizations, so many health institutions, so many daru ulums, alhamdulillah, the ability for us by the qadr also subhanahu wa ta'ala to recite so many khatam over a week. Remember, this started a week ago. Alhamdulillah, today we're finishing up the 52nd khatam today, inshallah. But only by permission of Allah subhanahu wa ta'ala in our connection to communities. I think that's the legacy that we're carrying on for so many years, started by some of our members, alhamdulillah, not with us today. Because Allah subhanahu wa ta'ala grant them Jannah Firdaus. But those who are sick, Allah must grant them Shifa and Kamila, who can't be with us. But it's very inspiring to see our national chairperson being a very early cooking.
0: Yes.
1: We see various people. I can't visualize and send in. I have men standing in front of me. Empowering Inns have one lady and they have about 15 men cooking today.
0: You know, Shafiq, I cannot help but tear up because of the work that you do within communities. And today, still, with you guys celebrating 52 years, you are still thinking of the community and giving them food, you know, something wholesome to eat. And I think it's very admirable that the team has been up so early, with Maulana Hashim also being the early to start off the foods. I think it's very, very admirable. I know that the work extends into the Cape Overberg area because you guys have seen the need there. Just for those who don't know, when it comes to 52 years of SANZAF, just speak to us quickly about the humble beginnings, how it all started 52 years ago.
1: Alhamdulillah, there was a few men, alhamdulillah, was ladies who were concerned about the situation and condition was in Cape Town and South Africa specifically. Remember, Sandra started out with the MYM?
0: Yes.
1: 1971, extended to 1974 officially. But alhamdulillah, there was a long journey. We started with offices opening out in Johannesburg, out in Durban. And then specifically with Sheikh Faik Kamildin and a group of men from Salt River and from the Prishan Masjid, establishing the office many, many years ago, as we know, 50 years already. Starting that, and initially what happens is they were distributing tons of food on a weekly basis. So what practically happened, they collect tons of food, people bring tons of food in through the week, and then Saturday and Sunday they would be distributing this food to various people throughout the communities. This happens regularly. Remember, I can remember the number that they collected. I think the first year was like 14,000 rand that they collected. Now, alhamdulillah, Center collects about 20 million rand annually to distribute throughout South Africa. So those humble beginnings from collection of tons of food, from cooking on a weekend. But then Azim Muhammad, we just spoke about him in the week also. He passed away last year. He used to do the tin project with his bicycle. It is humble beginnings. Collecting tents with a bicycle, doing homework with a bicycle, distributing food with a bicycle. Now, alhamdulillah, we have, fortunately, we have vehicles so we can do that. And now, entertaining in the middle of the activities, we have many people cooking around us. I mentioned Empowering Eats, Mom Cookies, with organizations. And they're here to assist us, inshallah, to make sure that this legacy of serving the humanity carries on year on year on, inshallah, so we can be of service for so many years, inshallah.
0: Subhanallah. And when we speak about sons, we don't speak about just, giving people a pot of food or giving the food parcels. And when it comes to Ramadan, the fitra, the fidya, and then when it comes to Eid al-Adha, the distribution of meat and so forth to various communities. I know of somebody, and this was just in passing that this person spoke to me and said, you know what, this one particular person is working off in Spain because they did a course with SANZIF.
1: Allah.
0: And that person didn't think that it would go that far, but he did this course. He SANZIF equipped him with the skill, and he's now able to see to his family, and alhamdulillah, he's doing well. That is but just one person. I know of doctors, professors that yes. have been with SANZIF and with the outreach programs. Speak to us about the success stories when it comes to doing the bursaries, because every year, you know, Shafiq, everybody asks, you know, doesn't SANZIF have a bursary for my child and so forth? Speak to yes. us about the success stories about that.
1: No, alhamdulillah, even I one Jummah sat in and we were sitting, and then Sheikh Mu'adh Abrams, he mentioned, and he told people that he's a proud recipient of a sponsorship of a bursary from Zakafan when he had to study in Egypt. Alhamdulillah, even he said that there's so many ulama, when you sit in Masajid, you meet him. And you know, I will proudly wear my badge on my top, and he'd be around those people. And I walked into a surgery also once, and the lady told me, a receptionist told me there. She told me there, alhamdulillah, SANZIF put her through a computer course, and now alhamdulillah, she's working at the surgery. And I think the beauty thing for me is, she did not stop there. She told me now is, alhamdulillah, what she's doing now, she's enrolling into a nursing course now because she got inspired by working at the doctor. So those are very inspiring and very exciting things. Like, for example, a very simple thing. People were saying a simple thing of pawpaw. We know there's such people in Ramadan that have excess pawpaw available. We gave one lady pawpaw, she's starting selling pawpaw at the school. She's employing four people now selling pawpaw. Four people. That is so brilliant. That is so exciting for me because now there's one purpose selling pawpaw, getting the offcut from another supplier, the circle of economy goes again. So there are so many stories, and it's very humbling. Sometimes you sit in a conference and people come in and say, I just want to tell you, shukran. And alhamdulillah, I'm not that old yet, but we have interviewed many students in our career at SANZIF. They'll tell you that, uncle, you gave me a bursary so many years. I'm now an alim. I sat langsam to a Molana in a workshop. You tell me, I think it's Molana Munatabi. He told me, no, SANZIF assisted me at Darul Uloom to go study. So alhamdulillah, those are very exciting and things that we will probably keep with us for many years. But alhamdulillah, we always remind ourselves that was only by the mission of Allah subhanahu wa ta'ala.
0: Yes, yes, alhamdulillah. You know, there was once when I contacted SANZIF. There was a flood that happened in somebody's home, and we as friends, you know, got together and said, you know, what can we do to contribute? Because everything was soaked and it was waterlogged and so forth. I contacted Shireen. And I said, Shireen, is that enough? It's for me. I need clothing or blankets or food, or anything that SANZIF can contribute. I'm doing this in my personal capacity. And, yes. you know, immediately she said, you know what, come make a turn. I'll see what there is. And she gave me quite yes. a few things that we could give without any question, because that is the relief work that SANZIF does. And on that day, it was raining. It was pouring. And SANZIF was also doing their relief work. But it's as if the one hand washes the other hand. And the one thing that I won't forget that she told me is that, please do be safe, because you know, with waterlogged areas, it can be very dangerous to go into. And alhamdulillah, once again, shukran to SANZIF for always being so understanding and being able to assist anybody without any prejudice, without, you know, questioning and saying, you know what, we'll sort you out, we'll assist.
1: No, inshallah. Alhamdulillah, we are very thankful for that. Allah subhanahu wa ta'ala allows us to do this on a daily basis. We are very fortunate. And I never mentioned to staff members, the fortunate thing for us, we can go to a fridge, open a cupboard, and we can have something maybe to nourish ourselves. There are the unfortunate situation, people who can't do that. And alhamdulillah, they depend on SANZAP to be available, to be open and be of service to them on a regular basis. So that's something, alhamdulillah, we're blessed to do. As I'm moving around, I'm standing in front of Sister Faiza, who's been part of SANZAP 32 years, wallahi, 32 years, starting off so many years, volunteering at time, and now, alhamdulillah, being in charge of our bursary program. She probably has, if she had some more time, she could probably share many stories of success. When you walk into a mall, you walk into a shop, you sit down, people remember you. And wallahi, we are very blessed, alhamdulillah.
0: So then, I would like to know, can we encourage listeners to come out to assist to help cook? What is the plan for today?
1: Alhamdulillah, so what happened is, as organizations, you know, SANZAP assists many institutions, feeding schemes on a regular basis. So they're coming out to cook, and some of them are taking it away to the areas. Okay. Life is on, Moments of Care is busy, and Oliver Park. Buta Muhammad is busy out in Kensington, Flectington. They're empowering East. They mentioned to me they're going as far as Atlantis. They're going all into Mitchell's Plain. They're going into, there's one area, I think, Malmesbury. Then the Sands of Team, alhamdulillah. There's Mannenberg. They're going into Hanover Park. There's also some of the townships on the Sheikh Noor Gamani related to Langa. So there's many, alhamdulillah, it's not 52 pots. And as you know, Malah Hashim specifically cooking for the staff today and the volunteers. You took on that responsibility. And it's also cooking in two other pots that will be distributed out in the area where Malah said, Elsa's River, and it's another area close by. I can't get to the name now. But alhamdulillah, so the food will be spread as far as possible in the Western Cape, inshallah.
0: Inshallah. So, anything else that you would like to add when it comes to SANZAP? It has now been 52 years. How do we move forward? SANZAP was always looking at innovative ways. We had the landline, then it was email. So now SANZAP has got their website. On your website, I see that you can calculate your zakah as well.
1: Yes, alhamdulillah. So one of the brilliant things on our website now is a zakah calculator. It makes it so easy for you to sit down, to go through punching your numbers, get the information. And if you have a challenge by you're not sure of the numbers, you want to make sure, because what happens is when it comes to SARS, you must do your payment, you phone your accountant. Yes. Alhamdulillah, what we have at SANZAP, if you have a challenge with regards to calculating your zakah, you can call the office. And one of those people at the Athol office is Brother Marwan, then at the Salt River office, to Sister Khadija. And what happens is, at the background, they also have Fairuz Muhammad. They have our CEO, Sister Yasmina Franke. Mona Hashim always being available to assist. Uncle Shokun Mukadam. Uncle Shokun Mukadam is called Sheikh Arkam, the Sheikh of Numbers. Because, alhamdulillah, and for many years, they have been assisting communities by calculating, because this is something you want to get correct as quickly as possible, because you're not just paying the government, you're paying what Allah subhanahu wa ta'ala has ordained for you to pay.
0: Yes, indeed. And then when it is seeking advice, Islamic scholar advice, that available as well?
1: Yes, so what happens is we know that Mawla Hashim, Table Talk, always available on a Friday. Mm. On a Friday. And we have ulama now from SANZAP perspective around the country who we can actually speak to and question, because we have ulama out in Durban, out in Johannesburg. Alhamdulillah, Sheikh Irshad Ahmad, we know Mawla Hashim. We have, Mawla Salman Friedrichs, also on our panel. We have Mawla Sarfaraz Hamza, who's always available, Mawla Rizan Saido. And one of the people don't know really is Mawla Azhar Boutersen. And they also have a team of scholars that support them with regards to questions. Because people phone, not just phone friends for a food parcel, they phone friends for so many other things. Mm. And alhamdulillah, Allah has blessed us to be in the ability to try and assist them also. And then, as we know, also Sheikh Al-Bashira, Hamiluddin, who assists us. From because we've now seen people actually asking to speak to her. When they ask to speak to her, we know what the conversation is about. How do we allow that? So we're also very blessed that Allah's allowed us to do that also. Now that she has come on board and assisting us.
0: Alhamdulillah. With so many projects such as the emergency relief, the welfare, the zakah advocacy as well, the green bus tour, the bursary program and so forth. How can we get involved with these projects, whether it be women empowerment, the seed project? We know the seed project is in various communities. as well. And we know that SANZIF goes on the ground, goes into communities and going to assess situations as well. How do we get involved with these projects?
1: Alhamdulillah, so what happens is we can contact your local office. For example, people from Belhar can go to the office in Belhar, Masjid Mubarak. People in Lentekia, Nomal Azad, in Lentekia office, in Bridgetown specifically, Athol office. Because as we know, people come to the office maybe for immediate relief when it comes to food parcel. Mm. People also come to our offices and they need, as I mentioned earlier, people come and ask advice about things or so. They need counseling on certain things. Yeah. Because what happens, we not always have the opportunity to maybe have the expertise, but we know the right people. So alhamdulillah, if people who are, for example, are retired teachers who want to assist with our MR program, they want to assist maybe, as I say, Salt River, we're having a course at the office. And we want to maybe make available someone with the expertise to assist youth maybe with extra tuition, either in maths or English. They can put their names down, inshallah, speak to Sister Khadija, and she can facilitate the process where we make a facility available for them now to share their knowledge with these students, inshallah. So with regards to food, feeding, there are many things, alhamdulillah. Speak to us, contact us. If we can't assist, inshallah, we'll send you in the right direction, because alhamdulillah, what's brilliant with regards to SANZIF in the Western Cape, in the country, is our connection and our teamwork with other institutions. Like, for example, your Islamic League, your Muslim Hands, your Mustadafin. Alhamdulillah, it's beautiful, alhamdulillah, myself, when Mustadafin can call SANZIF and say, alhamdulillah, like, for example, in Ramadan, when we hire a heister, we pay for the heister, Mustadafin knows, they can phone Shafiq. Shafiq, we have a few pallets we need to be delivered at the office. Will you send the heister? We'll do that, alhamdulillah. If Islam and Muslim Hands phones us, and they say, for example, there's a list of names you check. They phone us, we do that. And they do the turn for us also. So alhamdulillah, that's so beautiful about Islam, that with many things happening on a regular basis, many people destitute, many people need a service, is that SANZIF, alhamdulillah, by the Qadr Allah subhanahu wa ta'ala, as a blessing to look at so many other institutions and try and service people by the best of our ability, inshallah.
0: Inshallah. It's beautiful how you work hand in hand with other organizations as well, that there is no duplication that happens when it comes to distribution of food or clothing or whichever the service is that is needed within communities. Shafiq, 52 years, you guys have come a long way, and I don't think just a few minutes is going to do justice, but I'm going to leave it at that. I'll be seeing you in just a bit, coming for breakfast as well, Shafiq.
1: Yes. So keep that. Inshallah. The only problem is breakfast will probably be a bit of cholesterol, probably some acne for breakfast, because the cookies are all up already.
0: Shafiq, shukran for joining us. Salams to everybody. They will be there in a short bit, inshallah. And we're looking forward to the conclusion of the 52 Hatams taking place, yes, and being part of this wonderful initiative.
1: Assalamu alaikum.
0: Wa alaikum assalam wa rahmatullahi wa barakatuh. For sense of that, is Shafiq Barron. So there's a buzz happening there on the corner of Thornton and Clifontain Roads. Of course, the key information services for SANZIF of the national footprint. The fund operates across South Africa, including the active regional office in Cape Town. They are located on number 1 Thornton Road, Athlone. So on the corner of Clifontain and Thornton Road, that is where you'll find them. The South African National Zakah Fund, South Africa's oldest and largest national Zakah institution, officially established in 1974, operating as a faith-based socio-welfare education organization. And SANZIF also focuses on poverty alleviation, emergency relief, and community empowerment. That is just some of the projects that they're in. And when I mention that, it's because the different types of departments they have and where they work and the work that they do, alhamdulillah. Log on to sansof.org.za. Join a Radio 786 today from 11 until 1, inshallah. They conclude 52 hatams and the distribution of 52 pots of food in various communities, which include Guguletu, Langa, Kensington, Hanover Park, Kensington, Elsis River, and various other areas which I cannot mention right now. But once again, shukran to Shafiq Barron Sadeh for joining us. And once again, welcome to you for joining the Breakfast Club, Radio 786, 100.4 FM.

Ooh, with the saxophones coming out there to a roundup of the Breakfast Club. It's always an absolute pleasure being in your company. Of course, not full circle, but bittersweet today bringing you the show. But my geliefste Shafiq Noureddin is not with us in studio for this edition of the Breakfast Club. And definitely, it's not the same. We wish you, Shafiq Noureddin, all the very best, good health and strength, inshallah, that you can enjoy us, that you can join us again for the Breakfast Club. I really do miss you. But to you, the listener, shukran for interacting. Shukran for sending your messages of support while I am here with the beloved Tariq Saleh. And mind you, we're matching today. So, it's been, once again, it's been absolute pleasure. We enjoy your company, your messages and so forth. There is a message that came in, Shahid, saying, Assalam, just want to say that version of Ruasa you played earlier on is the best rendition of Ruasa. Really sang the old and original style. Really reminded me of the old style weddings. Yeah, we miss those, na? When the uncle would just stand up and sing. Once again, shukran for everybody's messages. May Allah subhanahu wa ta'ala preserve you and your family. Do not forget to join us next time, same place as well on 100.4 FM. We will be at the corner of Thornton and Cliffontaine Road at number 1 Thornton Road at Sanzaf, and we'll be broadcasting there until 1, inshallah. Come and join us. They're completing the 52 Hatams and everybody is on site. It's a buzz there and we look forward to seeing you there as well. I'm Aisha Abdullah. Until we chat, inshallah, Allah fakhannak swalfuni. Assalamu alaikum wa rahmatullahi wa barakatuh.

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2: أعوذ بالله من الشيطان الرجيم بسم الله الرحمن الرحيم السلام عليكم ورحمة الله وبركاته and good morning on another beautiful Sunday morning in Cape Town. We do apologize for the bit of the late start, but indeed we are here, we are ready to go, and we have some amazing music lined up for you. 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It is time for Kuch Lame, brought to you by Giant Hyper. My co-host to my right, Firdaus Parker. Assalamu alaikum.
3: Wa alaikum salam Ayub. How are you?
2: Doing very well, and yourself?
3: Good, alhamdulillah.
2: Alhamdulillah. Tariq Sali, our technician, our main man. How are you doing, Tariq? Are you well, alhamdulillah?
4: I'm alhamdulillah, Ayub. How are you guys doing?
2: I'm doing very well, alhamdulillah.
4: The listeners are probably wondering, why are we starting so late?
2: Yes, Tariq, why are we starting so late, Tariq?
4: I don't know, you must ask Firdaus, eh? Yeah.
3: Just blame me, just blame me.
2: She's the producer.
4: She left last week and now she's back and now this happened.
2: Nothing's at all.
3: I will take the blame.
2: We were fine last week.
3: Were you?
4: We were. Although she was, you know, she was in the background with us.
3: Exactly. That's what I say. Were you?
2: We were fine. But nonetheless, let's get into our show, inshallah. The WhatsApp line is open, so please do pop your messages on the WhatsApp line. But to get the show started, we always begin with a hamd. Firdaus, what are we listening to first?
3: We'll be listening to a hamd by Milad Raza Qadri. Allahu.

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0: Kuch Lamy on Radio 786, 100.4 FM, brought to you by Giant Hyper. Alhamdu, get the show started as always, and a reminder to myself and to each and all of us that when it comes to when we see what is happening around the world, it's important for us to speak up. It's important for us to speak up for those who are facing injustice on a daily basis. And of course, we speak about Palestine, we speak about Sudan, we speak about the Congo, we speak about Iran, Syria, Lebanon. Wherever people are facing difficulties on a mass scale, it's important for us to raise our voices and to have the conversations and become aware of how our small actions can make a big difference. And in that, I mean, we have to boycott. So inshallah, let's hope that we are taking up that challenge and that responsibility of buying and spending our money in a good way, inshallah. But back to the show, the WhatsApp line is open, 0786101112, and I can see the messages are pouring in. I think our listeners are up quite early this morning for this, and some great music coming your way. And like we said, there is a surprise for you this morning. So last night we had the Bollywood Fest 26, and the two international artists that were on stage will be joining us in studio a bit later. So stay tuned for that. Some live music coming your way from our international artists, and I'm sure you're going to have a blast listening to them as well. But to the WhatsApp line we go. Our first message reads, Assalamu alaikum to all. My daughter Nabiha and son-in-law Usama Mubarak on your bundle of joy, Noor. Allah make him the coolness of your eyes. Ayub, we met yesterday at the show. You have the moves, lol. Love and du'as from ZK Zarina. Okay, so this auntie, there was at one point when I came up the aisle.
1: Yeah, yeah.
0: And then there was this group that were out of their seats and, you know, clapping and stuff.
1: Yes.
0: And then she called me forward and she's like, I am ZK, I am Zarina. So it was lovely to meet you, Auntie Zarina, and Mubarak on your little baba. May he also be the one that brings joy and happiness to your home, inshallah. Then our next message is, Assalamu alaikum, good Shalom and team. Hope you're all doing great, inshallah. I have a request for a song for next week. And that is Abi Sans Lene Ki Fursit from the movie Jeet. And that is a request from Uncle Abdullah Ali. And you know what the thing? He's gonna hate me for this one. But it was his birthday also last week. He doesn't like the whole hoo-ha about it. But you are in a dua. So I'm not going to be... So, but you are in a dua, Uncle Abdullah. Shukran very much for every week sending your messages and your requests. I mean, then our next message reads, Assalamu alaikum wa rahmatullahi wa barakatuh, and Ayub and our talented technician. Subhanallah. Okay. Here's a Kawali song in Zulu.
1: Oh, wow.
0: That Khadija Bana is requesting to for us to play next week. So I'm going to hand that to Fidos to make that decision. But this will be quite interesting to hear. Shukran very much for that. Keep well, as Brother Ahmed always says. Keep it uncommon. Keep it exciting. So let's hope that falls into that category. So shukran very much, Khadija Bana, for the wishes. We hope that you're doing well, inshallah, and that you're having a beautiful Sunday morning. Then our next message reads, Assalamu alaikum, Ayub and producer Firdaus. How are you? Trust you are well, alhamdulillah. Jazakallah khair for being in our homes. May Allah subhanahu wa ta'ala bless you in abundance, inshallah. Jazakallah khair. Love you guys. And Auntie Aisha says, happy birthday to Umar Hassan for the 11th of July, Muhammad Tambo for the 12th of July, and Aisha Jaffa and Halima Parker Bauer. Jazakallah khair. Love you. Safe home. Take care. And may you be in the protection of Allah subhanahu wa ta'ala, inshallah. And salams to Tariq, goes on tactical duties. Jazakallah khair to you as well. So shukran very much to Auntie Aisha for that message, inshallah, and well, that you are doing well. Then our next message is, Assalamu alaikum, wishing my adorable, loving baby sister Khairunisa a very happy 60th birthday, and happy birthday to my brother Ismail and cousin Jainab. May Allah subhanahu wa ta'ala grant you many more healthy years. Everything all the best in dunya and akhirah. Ameen. Love you all to the moon and back from Fatima Khan and the Sangay families. And that is from Fatima, inshallah, and hope that you are doing well, inshallah. But time for some music. Fidos, what are we listening to first?
1: We'll be listening to our first four songs back to back. The first one is from the 1967 movie Hamraaz, sung by Mahendra Kapoor, Tum Agar Saath Dene Ka Vaada. The next one is sung by Mohammed Rafi and Asha Bhosle from the 1970 movie Hum Joli, Dal Gaye Din Ho

0: And so, Brother Ahmad says, hey, not too long ago you mentioned that Pidosis and Ashwari are I look alike. Therefore, kindly play the song, Deka Hai Tere Aankhon Mein, I Have Seen In Your Eyes, from the 1969 movie, Pyar Hi Pyar. Shukran for featuring my favorite Jagdeep and Chitra duet. You made my morning. Shukran, Ahmad Khot. He also says, well done to Sunni Juma Masjid on the successful spiritual journey last night in aid of the Masjid development. May Allah grant you all the success, inshallah. For Allah, by Allah, he says. So yeah, we need to fact check this. You need to find me the proof where I'm said these kind of things, Brother Ahmad, because... You know, you are now putting words in my mouth, and that's a bit of a concern for me. Our next message reads, Assalamu alaikum wa rahmatullahi wa barakatuh. Please send the following message. A very special happy 50th birthday goes out to Jaina Bawadin Ulde Ni Sangai for today. May the Almighty subhanahu wa ta'ala bless you with long life filled with plenty of khair and barakah, happiness and good health, inshallah. Enjoy the fantastic celebrations today and all the spills from Bawadin. And this message comes from the Ulde clan. A very, very happy birthday indeed to the lovely young lady who's celebrating her 50th birthday, Jaina Bawadin. And our next message reads, Assalamu alaikum, happy birthday to our beloved Raisa Sulaiman. May you have many more from your Middle Road Dansei family and Dilu Fupi with lots of love. Then our next message reads, Assalamu alaikum. Oh my goodness, the memories. Arif and I used to make toasted cheese and chutney sandwiches before madrasa would start. The memories. Okay, so what was playing at that time? 9:58, 9:57?
1: It could have either been Aisa Zakhm Diya Hai or Aake Hai Badi Badi. I don't know which one was playing at that time.
0: Interesting, but... interesting. So, Kusumala, I hope that you're okay, that you rested. I know you are back at work as well. But glad that you're enjoying the music while you are trying to keep your eyes open at work, as we are as well. But time for a quick break. And when we return, we'll continue with our final few messages, of course. And don't forget, we have some special guests joining us in studio. Stay tuned.
2: 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As the sacred month of Muharram ushers in a new Islamic year, it brings with it a message of renewal and reflection from the sacrifice at Karbala, a timeless example of courage and unwavering faith, to the many reminders of Allah's mercy and protection throughout the prophetic history. May this Muharram inspire us to remain steadfast and place our trust in Allah the Almighty. Muharram 1448, Radio 786, hear the difference.
3: World leaders may speak of a ceasefire, but we know that nothing has changed in Gaza. The inhumane Israeli siege continues. Palestinian families and orphans are still being murdered, still being starved, and still being denied basic humanitarian aid. 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The West remains complicit. 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

0: Kuchami on Radio 786 100.4 FM, brought to you by Giant Hyper. Our guests in studio have arrived. They are busy getting themselves geared up and ready to go. We will be listening to some live music and be chatting to them in a few moments' time. But our final messages on the WhatsApp line, as we bring this segment to a close and we are in for some live music, inshallah. Then one of our final messages on the WhatsApp line says, "Assalamu alaikum. I'd like to wish my older brother Ismail Sangay, myself and my cousin Jainab Sangay on her 50th birthday. May Allah subhanahu wa ta'ala grant us all many more happy, healthy years. Ameen. Love from the Rumani family." Then I would also like to wish my younger brother Abdurrauf a very happy birthday for Wednesday the 15th of July. May Allah grant you many more happy, healthy years, inshallah. Love you lots. From your sister Hayru Nisa and the entire Sangay family. It's so great when you come from a big family that we stick together like our parents wish for us. Alhamdulillah. I think that is absolutely wonderful. And today it's very difficult to keep small families together. But if you're a big family and you're still capable of doing it, alhamdulillah, that's absolutely amazing. The listener continues and says, Sister Hayru Nisa says, "Ayub, you rocked. Great show. Love Remo. And as they say, dynamite comes in small packages." You know what's so apt? The Remo and Rafi Habib just walked into studio, so they heard that message coming your way. Remo is standing here over my shoulder looking on the message as well. So we're glad that you enjoyed the show last night. And we know that our artists from abroad always rock the Cape Town scene, alhamdulillah. Then our next message is, "Assalamu alaikum wa rahmatullahi wa barakatuh. Enjoying your show, alhamdulillah. I missed the date of Mrs. Khalfi's 80th birthday." Okay, I'll have a look through the messages and then we'll send that to you, inshallah, the date for Mrs. Khalfi's birthday. I'll try and find it now once we go off air. Then our next message is, "Assalamu alaikum, my cousin. You must come visit me. You can't be so busy." Oh, ya Allah. Rahima Bana giving me a scolding again. She says, "Sorry for scolding you. I know you're busy, inshallah. But so inshallah, Rahima Bana, I will come and visit you soon. It's just been very, very hectic on my side. But I will, inshallah." We spoke about this not too long ago as well. I was telling my mom I'm going to be in so much trouble with Rahima Bana if I don't come and visit her. But inshallah, soon I will be there. But that does wrap up our messages for this morning. Shukran so much to all of our listeners for their messages, for their well wishes, and for all the love, of course, from last night. We will be having a live performance in studio in a couple of minutes' time, but we are taking a quick break, and we'll get into that in a moment. Stay tuned.
1: 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Muharram 1448, Radio 786. Hear the difference.
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0: Kuchlami on Radio 786, 100.4 FM. As promised, we have some live entertainment in studio this morning. But before we do get into the music, let's have a quick chat with our guests that are from here in Cape Town, from India. And they have performed last night at Bollywood Fest 26. And I know those who were at the show had a good time. And let's hear from our guests what their thoughts were and how they feel about Cape Town. So firstly, we have Rafi Habib. Rafi Bhai, Assalamu Alaikum and shukran so much for joining us.
1: Wa Alaikum Assalam and thank you for having me.
0: Absolute pleasure and privilege, Rafi Bhai. Tell us about your experience so far in Cape Town. Have you been enjoying it? It's not your first time, correct?
1: Yeah, this is my second time and I really enjoyed it. So everything was amazing. I had a very good experience.
0: Are you being looked after by Kamar Bhai?
1: That's right. I was.
0: You can be honest. Don't be scared of him.
1: From the start, you know, since we were having the talks for the show until today, he really took good care of me, Kamar Bhai and Atallah Bhai.
0: Alhamdulillah.
1: And it was really a great experience.
0: Alhamdulillah.
1: So really happy.
0: Did you enjoy the show last night? What was the crowd like last night?
1: The crowd, I would call them true music lovers. And who understand music, who have a very good taste for the old songs as well as new songs. So it was a very good audience to have.
0: Alhamdulillah. So you enjoyed yourself last night?
1: Yes.
0: Absolutely. Yes, we had a good time on stage. Is there anything else on the cards for you here in Cape Town during your stay?
1: Today, I'll be performing at Islamia.
0: Okay.
1: Yeah, there is another show and that'll mostly based on Mohammed Rafi Saab songs.
0: Okay, so it's going to be for the golden oldie lovers.
1: That's right.
0: Absolutely. So that sounds like a lot of fun. Rafi Bhai, we hope that you enjoy the rest of your stay in Cape Town.
1: Sure.
0: And I'm sure the audiences of Cape Town would love to have you back again very, very soon.
1: Sure.
0: So that invitation is open.
1: Thank you. Please join us
0: again in Cape Town and come and entertain the stages of Cape Town very, very soon, inshallah.
1: Sure, sure. Would like to come again soon and really happy. The way I was welcomed and the way things have been. So, thank you
0: absolutely,
1: so much.
0: Absolutely. Yeah. Shukran so much again. That is the voice of Rafi Habib, one of our international artists that took the stage last night. And he will be performing for us in a couple of moments' time here on Radio 786 Live. Our next guest in studio is none other than the Chota Don, the little dynamo, the little dynamite, Rimu Ghosh, who joins us for a second year in a row. Here in Cape Town to entertain the audiences of Cape Town. Rimu Bhai, thank you and welcome.
2: Hi, Ayub Bhai, how have you been?
0: Tired. Well? after last night. Yes. We started late even here because, we, of course, after the show, we had to grab something to eat.
2: Of course, yes.
0: And then got home quite late. How are you feeling? Are you rested at least?
2: Yeah, I did sleep a bit, but, I'm always ready 24/7.
0: Absolutely.
2: And thank you, Ayub Bhai, for inviting me and also to Radio 786 for inviting us over here.
0: Absolute pleasure and privilege. What's your experience of Cape Town? You came back now 2 years in a row.
2: Yes.
0: So I don't even think there's going to be any negatives from your side. But what has your experience of Cape Town been like? Have you been enjoying the crowds
2: first of all,
0: and the audiences?
2: Yeah, good that you mentioned that I've been, last year and this way as well. So I'd like to thank Kamar Bhai and Atta Bhai for having the trust in me. Mm. And, the first time I came to Cape Town, it was always in my bucket list, since I was a kid.
0: Okay.
2: Yeah, I used to watch in movies, the drives around Camps Bay and
0: yes.
2: all.
0: Yes.
2: So it was there in my mind that one day I'd like to visit Cape Town. And Kamar Bhai made it happen. So thanks to him. And I've met some, not just friends, I've met, they are a part of my family now, the entire group.
0: Oh, wow.
2: So it's been a lovely experience and I'm enjoying every bit of it.
0: Absolutely, absolutely. Yeah. Well, we know the Cape Town audiences love you as well, Rimu. And the energy that you bring to stage. And I think last night was just another show of what you are capable of on stage and within the crowd. And I think, when it comes to our artists that come to Cape Town, especially from abroad, we have people who can sing very well. Then we have people who can entertain very well. And then you have certain individuals like yourselves that can do both amazingly.
2: Thank you so much. Thank you. It's too sweet of you. And we also had a great time, right?
0: Oh, of course,
2: danced,
0: of course.
2: Right? We were there for
0: singing
2: each other.
0: Singing and dancing on stage, 100%.
2: We were a couple,
0: Absolutely. Rimu, I hope that you enjoy the rest of your stay in Cape Town. I hope that you come visit us again very, very soon. Even if it's not to perform on stage, even if you just come down and bring your family with you and have a lovely time in Cape Town.
2: I won't be performing anytime soon because, you know, you have to keep the hype alive.
0: Yeah.
2: I don't want to make myself too available. That's what Kamal Bhai also told me.
0: I'm just kidding. Sounds like good advice for dating also.
2: No, I'm just kidding. Like, I love Cape Town audience and they love me. So, it's like, I enjoy every moment of
0: Absolutely. And without any further delay, that is our other international artist, Rimu Ghosh. We've got some message that have come through here. Love, Rimu. No, sir. Sorry, no, sir. Moses. So Rimu walked up to an audience member in his interest and he pulls out the samosa out of his pocket.
2: there was no rose for her.
0: So, there was no so the samosa had to be the replacement 100%. And that's why I'm saying it is a way that they are able to entertain not just brilliant singers, but they entertain the crowds last night. Just one message here that came through just based on the show last night. And while we're doing this mission, we will ask our two artists to get themselves ready at the mics to entertain us a bit.
2: Sure.
0: Our message on the radio, on the WhatsApp line says, Assalamu alaikum. I think Rafi Saab made my evening with all my favorite old songs. The rest of the team were great. However, I think the audience was disappointed because of the delay in start, plus the sound felt a bit, right? Well done to the cute Chota Don. Hats off to our local guys and girls as well. Yes, we did have some technical issues last night, unfortunately. And we do apologize for the late start from the Next Gen team. Because of those technical issues, there were some delays. The show did start a bit late. But from the bottom of our hearts at Next Gen Entertainment, of course, we thank all of our patrons, all of those who came out to support. Shukran very much to you. And again, we do apologize for the late start and as well as some of the issues that we were experiencing last night. Inshallah, next time will be even better. We know we set a very good standard last year and we hope and strive to maintain that standard, inshallah. But before we do get into our music, our final message is from our family historian, Mr. Muhammad Adam Mauser. Happy birthday for the 10th of July to Shokat Sitar Corolla as well. And then on the Saturday, 11th of July, Alima Basaraut as well as Meetup Summit Duste. Dr. Hassan Abdurrahman Sunday, Trash had a memorable 60th birthday. On today, that's today, Sunday the 12th, from your wife, children, Sunday, Suleiman, and extended families. For tomorrow, the 13th of July, Aslam Uddin Bray. For Tuesday, the 14th of July, happy birthday to Zaid Abdurrahman Songay. And then Trash will have a super and rewarding 70th birthday on Tuesday the 14th to Mashir Hussein Sunday from your wife, children, Sunday, Maza, and extended families. And then for Wednesday the 15th of July, Abid Alatif Satul Kura, very happy birthday to you as well. But that is it for me talking. I now hand you over to our international artists who are here to entertain you. And first up, we have Rafi Habib with some of his music. So stay tuned and enjoy.

0: We're on Radio 786 100.4 FM. You're tuned in to Kuchlam here, and this morning we have a special treat for you. Our international guests of last night have joined us in studio, and that was just the voice of Rafi Habib, who sang his first song for us, and I'm sure you absolutely enjoyed it. We're going to be changing up the tempo slightly as our next artist is going to be joining us live on air. And that is, of course, Rimu Ghosh. And we are looking forward to that performance, indeed. So while he is getting set up for his performance, inshallah. And this is ultimately what you have missed out on last night. And Rimu is an absolute pleasure to listen to. The sultry sounds of Rafi Habib just before this. And you can only imagine what the older crowd were going through last night and what they enjoyed for this, don't you think?
1: It was amazing. Listening to like Rafi Habib was like really Rafi Saab is obviously like up there, but like listening to you was like amazing, and I look very forward to listening to you tonight. I'm so excited
0: for the show tonight. Yeah, and that's what it's all going to be about. It's all the
1: Rafi, Lata, Asha, Jagjit. So there's going to be a little bit of a mix, but it is for the older generation.
0: Yes. definitely. So I'm sure those who are all attending will be looking forward to that as well. Tariq, are we ready to go? We are ready to go. So ladies and gentlemen, please peel your ears and enjoy Rimu.

0: Ja.
1: Absolutely wonderful. Absolutely wonderful. Our two guests live in studio this morning entertaining us as we bring the show to a close. But there are a couple of messages that came through and I want to read that out for them. This is what a voice, mashallah, Amin. And that one was for Rafi Bai, but earlier on. And then the amount. Oh, the Oakland Sus Rafi. So Rafi Bai, that is Afrikaans for this guy sounds like Rafi. Subhanallah, and I think that is such a beautiful compliment. He definitely enjoyed that, and Rafi Bai definitely appreciates that compliment as well. And this is Rafi Bai's his goal. That is what he aims to achieve when he sings. Alhamdulillah. Mumtaz Maaza says, "Va va va kya baat hai, Remo and Rafi, you rock. Love you guys, Mumtaz Maaza." And then my mom also says, "You guys rock. Lots of love from Cape Town." Indeed that we receive. So that does bring us to the end of the show. We do thank our guests for joining us in studio, Rafi Habib and Remo Ghosh, and of course Kamar Hussein for bringing them through for pulling through, even though we had a very very late night last night. And then but that does bring us to the end of our time. So shukran to my co-host and to my technician for this morning, and of course a very big shukran to you, the listeners of Radio 786. We leave you in the protection of Allah subhanahu wa ta'ala until we chat again next week, same time, same place, here on Kuchlame on Radio 786 100.4 FM. And as always, my final dua for you is that Allah ta'ala grant you at least one reason every day to smile. Until we speak again, assalamu alaikum wa rahmatullahi wa barakatuh.
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0: 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Welcome, assalamu alaikum to each and everyone. Coming to you live from the SANZF offices on the corner of Clifontaine and Thornton Roads in the Athlone area. I am joined by Shafiq Bawrinsa, who of course needs no introduction. But just to give you a lineup as to what is to be expected, there is 52 pots of food that will be distributed today, inshallah, to various areas in the community, of it including Kensington, Gugulethu, Tulanga, Hanover Park, Kensington, Elsis River. Those are but to name a few. So what will be happening is we will be having the regional manager to do the opening and welcome. Thereafter, the Jama'a doing the ending of the Khatam and Dhikr. We break for the 12 o'clock news, and thereafter we cross back, of course, to SANZF. But for now, though, here is Shafiq Bawrinsa, the regional manager, for the opening and welcome of this broadcast for Radio 786 100.4 FM. Shafiq Bawrinsa is the regional manager for Western Cape.
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0: Alhamdulillah, Rabbil Alameen. Well, of course, that the opening and of course the opening dua from the regional manager for SANZF Western Cape. Shafiq, we are joined here, of course, to have everybody here, the completion of the khatam, the 52 pots of food that are going to be delivered to various areas, of course. This is, for lack of a better word, a celebration of 52 years of alhamdulillah of serving the community, serving humanity, families near and far. What is your message today at the start of this, looking at 52 years, just quickly before they start the
1: alhamdulillah, firstly we thank Allah subhanahu wa ta'ala jalla jalaluhu, so allowed us to witness this day, alhamdulillah. And more importantly, we also want to thank the people who came out, and we are very humbled. And as I said earlier, when we spoke about earlier about this, that we have our national chairperson taking the lead by making sure that the people are cooking this morning, that they have something for lunch. He came with a breakfast, alhamdulillah, so we're very thankful for that. So humbles ourselves and makes ourselves some steady to know that we have a person leading this institution, alhamdulillah, and coming down, coming to us and assisting us with the cooking of the food. So we are very humbled. I mentioned to you earlier that this organization was started so many years ago, 52 years ago. And alhamdulillah, the ability for us to do what we are doing today, we thank Allah subhanahu wa ta'ala, but Allah subhanahu inspired certain individuals to make this decision to start SANZF. And the reason was to service humanity. The reason was to see to those who don't have. The reason that they started this, because there was a lack of knowledge when it comes to this most important pillar. Not important pillar, but important pillar when it comes to zakah. So alhamdulillah, SANZF is now have the ability now to serve, to distribute, to collect, and to teach zakah, alhamdulillah. So it's because certain people, Allah subhanahu wa ta'ala, guided them to do this. So we are thankful. So in 52 years, inshallah, may Allah subhanahu wa ta'ala allow us to continue with the 52 years. Allah subhanahu wa ta'ala give us many more years to continue this work, inshallah. So the khatam has been read by various institutions that SANZF are serving, from your Darul Uloom to your Khims institutions. Even look, individual people asking they read. And we didn't give them a timeline with regards to reading. So technically, not all 52 will be finished today. But alhamdulillah, we're doing one of the khatams that the staff read. We came together, inshallah, and that will be completed by the group here. So alhamdulillah, we have Brother Khalid here. We have Brother Amanullah. We have Brother Ra'is and the teams. Mm-hmm. So technically, we have Nasheed groups here this morning that will be assist us. So these are technically youngsters who grew up, because We thank Allah subhanahu wa ta'ala also because we know that Uncle Nazim, the Nazim Muhammad, Mu'alim Nazim Muhammad, his son, Amanullah, he's also here with the team, inshallah, assisting because his father was part of Sanzo for more than 30 years, alhamdulillah. So, Sister Aisha, we will be reading the last few suwar from the 30th Juz, inshallah. I'll hand over to the boys on that side and then they'll have a short adhkar for us, inshallah.
0: 100.4 FM Stereo, this is Radio 786 and we are broadcasting live from the corner of Thornton and Clifontaine Road, Rylands, for the South African National Zakafan on the completion of the 52 Khatams to be completed by various reciters of the Holy Quran, whether it be students, sheikhs, youngsters. We are ready, of course, with the youngsters to start with the completion of the khatam there. Just doing a bit of an indication to ask, you know, are we ready? Are we good to go to start with the completion there of the khatam? This is Radio 786 100.4 FM. Still to come, we will be having the news on top of the hour at 12 noon, inshallah. And after that, of course, we have Sister Yasmina Franco, who will be chatting to us. She is the Sands of CEO, she'll be chatting to us. But of course, we hand over to Amanullah to the start of the conclusion of the Hatam.

0: 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We say shukran to the youngsters there. It's time now to break for the latest news, and when we continue, of course, radio 786 100.4 FM coming to you live from the Sons of Officers on the corner of Clifontaine and Thornton Roads. We'll be right back after the news break. As the sacred month of Muharram ushers in a new Islamic year, it brings with it a message of renewal and reflection from the sacrifice at Karbala, a timeless example of courage and unwavering faith, to the many reminders of Allah's mercy and protection throughout the prophetic history. May this Muharram inspire us to remain steadfast and place our trust in Allah, the Almighty. Muharram 1448, Radio 786. Hear the difference.
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0: As the sacred month of Muharram ushers in a new Islamic year, it brings with it a message of renewal and reflection from the sacrifice at Karbala, a timeless example of courage and unwavering faith, to the many reminders of Allah's mercy and protection throughout the prophetic history. May this Muharram inspire us to remain steadfast and place our trust in Allah, the Almighty. Muharram 1448, Radio 786. 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
1: Assalamu alaikum and good afternoon. I am Rukaya Siriya. At least two people have been killed and seven others wounded, including a baby in a mass shooting in West Bank in Malmesbury. According to police spokesperson Colonel Andre Trout, officers found the bodies of a young man and woman in their 20s with gunshot wounds in Godisha Street. The six other adults were taken to hospital for treatment, while the infant was transferred to Red Cross Home Memorial Children's Hospital in Cape Town. He says the injured are reported to be in a stable condition. Trout says preliminary investigations indicate that a group of people were gathered outside a residence before 5 this morning when unknown suspects opened fire on them. He adds that evidence recovered from the scene suggests that more than one attacker was involved. The motive for the attack is yet to be determined, but police have not ruled out the possibility that it may be gang-related. Trout says policing in the area has been reinforced to prevent further violence and any possible retaliatory attacks. The era of one-sided deals is over. That's the declaration of Iran's parliament speaker and chief negotiator Mohammad Bakr Khalibaf. He was responding to Washington's ongoing campaign to undermine Iranian regulations in the Strait of Hormuz and its aggression on the southern parts of Iran. In a social media post, he stressed that they had told Washington to keep their word or pay the price. The Iranian Navy disabled two vessels in the important oil and gas waterway after they ignored warnings to follow designated routes. The Islamic Revolutionary Guards Corps, IRGC, announced the closure of the Strait of Hormuz until further notice and carried out a three-phase retaliatory strike targeting American bases and assets in the West Asia region. It says a barrage of ballistic missiles hit the Prince Hassan Air Base in Jordan, specifically the MQ-9 drone hangars and the command and control center. The strategic U.S. Al Udeid Air Base in Qatar was also struck, destroying the base's fighter jet maintenance and command centers. A heavy attack targeted the logistical support centers for the U.S. warships and aircraft carrier refueling platforms in Duqm in Oman. In addition, the Iranian army said it targeted the U.S. Patriot system, munitions depot and radar site in Kuwait, as well as an enemy radar site in Bahrain. A 36-year-old man is spending the weekend in a police holding cell after being found in possession of more than 14,000 rands worth of cocaine and heroin at a premises in Brooklyn in Milnerton. An intelligence-driven operation on Friday under Operation Lockdown 3 led police officers to the place in Kuberg Road after they received information about a drug delivery. Police say the address was monitored and due to the place being known to be used for an escort business, the officers decided to conduct a search. Upon entering, they searched a man dressed in a green jacket and found him in possession of drugs. At least 45 units of rocks and one bag containing cocaine were seized. The suspect is expected to appear in the Cape Town Magistrates Court tomorrow. The top story on Radio 786 at this hour. At least two people have been killed and seven others, including a baby, wounded in a mass shooting in West Bank in Malmesbury. That's the news for now. More news on Radio 786 at 3 o'clock.
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0: 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Of course, now we are joined by the Sansaf CEO, Yasmina Franca, needs no introduction. Welcome, assalamu alaikum.
1: Walaikum salam wa rahmatullahi wa barakatuh. How are you, sister Aisha?
0: Alhamdulillah, you're looking good, mashallah.
1: Alhamdulillah, beautiful day, mashallah.
0: Alhamdulillah. So on a national level, Sansaf has been fighting for food security for many decades. What made this 52 pots initiative different from regular feeding initiatives?
1: Shukran, sister, for that question. Bismillah ar-Rahman ar-Rahim. So a couple of things. I think the first thing you mentioned, the 52 pots. So, alhamdulillah, symbolically, the 52 represents Sansaf's 52 years of operating in this community, alhamdulillah. So, in April, we celebrated our 52nd anniversary, alhamdulillah. So, that speaks to quite a lot of support from our community. But also, it is the last days of the month of Muharram. And, you know, that is an important time for us, so we're still celebrating the month of Muharram. But more importantly, when we come to fighting food security, I think it's a mammoth task. In our country, things are not getting any better. We're talking about inflation, food inflation, all of those things. And so this is a community initiative. If you look around here and you see all the partners that have come to support us, there's just quite a lovely spirit here, alhamdulillah. But if we look at our entire past year, just in terms of the impact that we were able to make with food security, we've recently published our annual financial statement and also our integrated report. And alhamdulillah, we were able to, if you look into the report, in the impact that we've been able to make, we have served over 3.8 million meals in this past year. So alhamdulillah, it speaks to the number of lives that we were able to touch with this food security programs that we have. So those are some of the, I would say, the special things around today's program.
0: Yes. You know, Sister Yasmina, I'm thinking of the price of a loaf of bread. It's exceeding 20 rands.
1: Yeah.
0: That is of the basics, some of the basics, milk. And I know that Sansaf gives the community a plate of food that they themselves would eat.
1: Yeah.
0: Alhamdulillah. The various communities that you work in is not only about delivering food and relief, but also empowering communities as
1: yes.
0: well. I was looking at the figures and I saw 3.8 million. And yet Sansaf is still looking to do more and saying, you know what, we are not doing enough, because when we are done dishing that pot of food or we've done the relief work in that area, we still feel that we are short here and we need to get more to so that we are able to service the community further than what we already are. When you look at volunteers and donors and NGOs all cooking together as we have here today, alhamdulillah, I think it's quite beautiful. What does this say about the atmosphere, the spirit of everybody working together?
1: I think if we look at the extent of the food insecurity that we face, we know there's over 15 million South Africans that go to bed hungry. If you look at SA's latest report. So I think we need a collective effort. You know, this is not something one organization can overcome. We need a collective effort. I mean, everybody has a role to play. Government has a role to play. Corporates have a role to play. Community organizations have a role to play. Every single individual has a role to play, because I think it speaks to that compassion and it speaks to that restoring somebody's dignity. And something that you mentioned earlier, you know, when you spoke about Sansaf's impact for the past year, and so we place a lot of emphasis also on education and empowerment, and feeding somebody is not in contrast with that particular objective, because compassion and empowerment are partners. They work hand in hand. And if you understand understand that a hungry child cannot learn and a hungry man finds it difficult to go and find a job. So it speaks to how we firstly, when we face somebody with food insecurity, we restore their dignity. Yes. That's the first responsibility.
0: And I just need to mention that is for years. Sons of Kin pride themselves in that before we empower, we need to feed the person.
1: Yes.
0: And you do it with so much dignity that you avoid the queues.
1: Yes.
0: You avoid people being feel shy to come forward, that people would come up to you and say, Sister Yasmina, guess what I'm doing now? And thanks to Sons of Alhamdulillah for your help. You know, this has happened and that has happened for me. So Alhamdulillah, that is just such a beautiful, beautiful thing. Alhamdulillah. When we look at your message, you know, time is never enough for us to speak about the work that Sons of does, the areas that is being serviced, the projects that you are still going to do ahead. What, if you could give one message to everybody listening about your role in reducing hunger, what would that be?
1: So from our side, you know, from Sons of side, relief is our immediate response. But empowerment is our lasting commitment. So when I speak to how this works in partnership, that's our approach. And a meal fills an empty stomach, but opportunity changes a life. Yes. And so a caring society provides both. So from our side, you know, we do speak a lot about empowerment, but today we're at the foundation of that compassion where we're feeding as many people as we can, and our commitment still remains the next step, because feeding is the start, the empowerment and the growth and development and the long-term support of those individuals who are in need is our commitment, inshallah.
0: Inshallah, that's so beautiful. I say, yeah, once again, time is not enough to speak about the work that Sons of does. Because even if you go onto the website, if you're wondering how to even calculate your zakah, you can log on to sonsof.org.za. You click a button and you're able to calculate your zakah right there. And those are just that is just one of the services that is offered. Sister Yasmina, anything else that you would like to add from yourself?
1: No, just an absolute thanks to everybody who's here today, to every partner that has come and who shares our commitment, our passion and our values. And shukran to every single staff member here who's also sacrificed their time from their family to be here and, you know, make this a success. To those who've been working behind the scenes, putting something together, you know, 52 pots in one morning is an amazing feat. So shukran so much to everybody who's here and to everybody who's listening, who supported us financially also to be able to do that. We truly appreciate it. And inshallah, your reward is with Allah subhanahu wa ta'ala.
0: Alhamdulillah. Shukran to you, Sister Yasmina, for bringing the team together. Alhamdulillah, they are a happy team. They work well together and they get the job done.
1: Alhamdulillah.
0: Shukran so much for joining us. Assalamu alaikum.
1: Wa alaikum salam wa rahmatullah.
0: This is Radio 786 100.4 FM coming to you live from the SANZAF offices on the corner of Clifontaine and Thornton Roads in the Athlone area, just opposite the Joseph Stone Auditorium, celebrating 52 years, of course. And there are 52 pots of food to be delivered to various areas, inshallah. So that is what will be happening for today. We've seen trucks, we've seen buckies being pulled in and to collect the food for that, of course, to go out to the various communities. Once again, a big shukran and thank you to everybody that has contributed, to everybody that has been up since after Fajr this morning coming to cook. So looking at cooking 10 pots, of course, is a huge commitment, and this will impact over 1,000 people. So online we have, of course, we're looking at the donor collaboration. Riaz David, a founder of Empowering Eats. He chats to us. Riaz, once again, assalamu alaikum. What has inspired you to choose SANZAF for this and other specific communities close to your heart that you would like these meals to reach?
2: Firstly, it's an absolute honor to be for Empowering Eats to be partnering with the giants of SANZAF. For decades, SANZAF has been one of South Africa's most respected humanitarian organizations. They have built a reputation built on trust, compassion, integrity, and service to the communities, not just during the holy month of Ramadan, but throughout the year. For a growing organization like Empowering Eats, collaborating with an organization of SANZF's caliber, it's incredibly humbling for me. It brings credibility to our work and reinforces the importance of partnerships in creating sustainable impact in communities. The partnership sends a powerful message. When established organizations such as SANZF and emerging organizations such as Empowering Eats work together instead of separately, we can reach far more people than either of us could alone. We don't see this as a simple collaboration. We see this as an opportunity to learn from one of the leaders in humanitarian service while combining our strengths to service those who need us most. We are sincerely grateful to SANZF for believing in our vision, and we hope that this is the beginning of a long, long, meaningful partnership and that we will continue transforming lives across the Western Cape and even as far as nationally one day soon, inshallah. It really is an incredible commitment, and it's a reminder of what can happen when people come together with one purpose, to serve humanity. Empowering Eats slogan is service to others, and that's what we strive to do on a daily basis. Today isn't just about cooking 10 pots of food. It's about creating hope. Behind every meal is a mother who won't have to worry about feeding a child this afternoon, an elderly person who won't go to bed hungry tonight, or a child who will receive a warm meal with dignity, and in most communities, this is the only meal of the day. What makes today even more special is that our volunteers will be standing shoulder to shoulder cooking, cleaning potatoes, cleaning onions, cleaning meat, packing, and then going to the communities this afternoon to serve the community. Everyone comes from different backgrounds, but today, like most other days, we are united by one mission, to make a small difference in someone's life. At Empowering Eats, we often say that a meal lasts a few hours, but the kindness behind that meal can stay with someone for a lifetime or give them hope. If today inspires just one person to volunteer, sponsor a meal from as little as 100 rand, or support our community kitchens, then the impact will extend far beyond these meals. Together we can build communities and help those who don't have. To be honest, every community is close to my heart. At Empowering Eats, at this present moment, we currently have 15 community kitchens operating across different communities, including Delft, Mitchells Plain, Lotus River, Ottery, Parkwood, Mitchells Plain, New Horizon, Igoli Informal Settlement, just to name a few. You know, hunger doesn't discriminate. Poverty doesn't discriminate. It affects families in every community. And that's why we believe every community deserves support. I really just wish we could help all these communities. These meals will go directly back into our communities through our network of kitchens, where our volunteers know the families, they know the children, and understand the daily challenges people face. Our vision is to grow from 15 community kitchens to 30 before the end of 2026, inshallah, allowing us to reach thousands more people every single day. So keep in mind that we are a 100% volunteer-based organization. I have a full-time day job. 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Assalamu alaikum wa rahmatullahi wa barakatuh.
0: Wa alaikum assalam wa rahmatullahi wa barakatuh. So beautifully said. We say shukran di to Riaz Davids, the founder of Empowering Eats. One thing that really, of the many things that he had mentioned to us was that, you know what,

0: As Sister Yasmina had mentioned, it's no joke. You know, 52 pots are putting that together. I'm now joined by Ismail Yassin. Welcome and assalamu alaikum.
1: Alaikum salam. Shukran for having me.
0: So speak to us. What is the day been like and you guys coming on board to cook the 10 pots of food?
1: Alhamdulillah, it's been very exciting. I think as a team, we're usually the ones distributing the food.
0: Yes.
1: So for us to actually cook, for some of us, I'll be honest, was our first time. But we feel confident now that within the next next couple of weeks, we'll each be able to cook on our own. But I shouldn't let my wife know, because if my wife knows that I was helping cooking, then it's over for me. But alhamdulillah, it started early this morning, immediately after Fajr. We were here. We were about 16 guys and some of the wives and some of the volunteers from our kitchens. They were all here to assist with the cooking. So the cooking itself went very smoothly. Alhamdulillah. We, you know, many hands make light work, and that's exactly what happened today. And, you know, these guys are all volunteers, sacrificing your Sunday morning, basically the whole Sunday morning. You know, that's a big sacrifice, because we're not only involved in empowering Eids, a lot of these guys are involved in sport as well, you know, trying to make a difference in the community in whichever way they can.
0: Yes.
1: And, you know, we appreciate that. You know, and like Riyaz said, you know, it's not just about giving money, giving your time. I think that is probably more valuable, because there's a lot of people that can donate, and we appreciate all of those donations. But the one thing that we also do differently is that we encourage, if somebody donates a pot of food, we encourage them to bring their families and come out and distribute that food with us. Because then you can see, you know, the need in the community. And Riyaz said, you know, it doesn't stop.
0: Yes.
1: You know, tomorrow we can feed, you know, 1,000, 2,000 people today. Tomorrow there'll be another 2,000 people waiting for food. So, alhamdulillah, the little difference that we make, you know, that it goes a long way. You know, and sometimes we can sit and you can think, oh, you know, my 100 rand is not going to make a difference. But I can assure each and every person out there, your 100 rand makes a huge difference. And like I said, the time and sacrifice that people put into events like this, you know, and for us to be part of this with Sons of, that's a huge opportunity for us. You know, everybody knows, when you think of Zakah, the first place I think of is Sons of,
0: yes.
1: You know, and for us to be partnered with Sons of, you know, it's a huge achievement for us.
0: Alhamdulillah. How can we get involved with Empowering Eats? Because this is not only one of the projects that you do.
1: Yeah. So we've got, like I said, we've got 15 community kitchens, you know, as far afield as Delft. Delft was actually our latest one that we launched just a couple of weeks ago.
0: Mm-hmm.
1: So if you want to get involved, you can follow us on our socials, you know, on Facebook, on, you know, Instagram, you know, TikTok, all of our socials, Empowering Eats. Look for us there. You'll find us. You can contact Riyaz directly. I think he did read his number out. I'll say it again for those people that didn't hear it. It's 083-200-6030. But we, like I said, the difference is we encourage people to come and join us in distributing the food.
0: Mm.
1: Come and join us in cooking the food. So we're very ambitious in terms of what we want to achieve this year, and Riyaz drives us. He's the driver behind all of us volunteers over here. So nobody gets paid a salary at Empowering Eats. You know, all of us do this out of the collective will. You know, we're united in this mission of ours, you know, to make sure that people don't go to bed hungry.
0: Yes.
1: And we also, like I said, we're involved in sport as well. We recently launched our cycling team. We've got a running club as well. So all of these things, we use these to promote and get people to get involved. Because we don't just want people to give money and then walk away. You know, we want them to come and join us. Come and join us in all our efforts. And this is one of those efforts where I can see, you know, the spirit here, not just amongst Empowering Eats volunteers, but the rest of the people. It's such a beautiful atmosphere today.
0: Well, Ismail, shukran so much for joining us. May Allah subhanahu wa ta'ala preserve you and your team,
1: inshallah,
0: and
1: ameen,
0: the families and everybody, that you can continue, inshallah with the good work. Assalamu alaikum.
1: Alaikum salam. Shukran for your time.
0: And that Ismail Yassin from Empowering Eats speaking to us. And of course, they have so many projects that they are doing, alhamdulillah, from a running club to, of course, cooking as well. So if you would like to find out more, you can, of course, do that with them. This is Radio 786 broadcasting to you live from the Sons of offices. We are until just about the word, inshallah. You can log on to sonsof.com.

0: www.ntv.org.za. Call them at 021-638-0965. You can log on to the website to find out all the details as to how you are able to donate, to be involved and so forth. If it is that you need to speak to anybody at Sons, just click on the service that it is that you need. Well, we will be speaking to some caseworkers and to share the work that they do in their respective communities. There's Rushda Solomon from Manenberg. There's also Suleiman Fortune, Molina Azad Votersen as well. Comparing notes with Sakina here to let us know, of course, who we will be chatting to. But do stay tuned to Radio 786 on 100.4 FM. We'll be right back after this.
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0: 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This is Radio 786. The Sons of celebrating 52 years, of course. Alhamdulillah, we had the completion of the Khatam. There was 52 Khatams done, confirmed by Hafiz Shafiq Baran, sir. We make dua, inshallah, that all of them are completed today. And various, you know, community members have taken part in this Khatam. For now, though, we know that Maulana Hasim Kasim, Sons of National Chairperson, he was here early. I can attest to that because I drove past the Sons of offices this morning before Fajr, and Sons of was the lights on and everybody was busy here already. So he went to go take a much needed rest. We are now joined by Maulana Rizan Said as well as Maulana Junaid McLeod. They're going to speak about the virtues of feeding the poor. And we know when we speak about this, of course, extensively, we cannot speak enough about it, alhamdulillah. Maulana Rizan, bismillah.
1: السلام عليكم ورحمة الله تعالى وبركاته الحمد لله رب العالمين حمدا يوافي النعمة وكافي ومزيدا وقال الله تعالى في موضع آخر بعد أعوذ بالله من الشيطان الرجيم بسم الله الرحمن الرحيم وما من دابة في الأرض إلا على الله رزقها صدق الله مولانا العظيم وقال الله تعالى أيضا الذين ينفقون في سبيل الله ثم لا يتبعون ما أنفقوا منا ولا أذى لهم أجرهم عند ربهم ولا خوف عليهم ولا هم يحزنون صدق الله مولانا العظيم. First and foremost, we thank Allah Jalla wa Ala for the numerous bounties that Allah Subhanahu wa Ta'ala has bestowed upon us. In the verses that we have recited, Allah Jalla wa Ala beautifully explains, وَمَا مِنْ دَابَّةٍ فِي الْأَرْضِ إِلَّا عَلَى اللَّهِ رِزْقُهَا, that there is no creature, no being, no creation that traverses the face of the earth except that his rizq is with Allah Subhanahu wa Ta'ala. So there are many that are going to be fed from this great initiative, Allahu Akbar. But they never had an idea, an outer, a clue that they are going to be fed from this initiative, Allahu Akbar. And when we look at it, Allah Subhanahu wa Ta'ala, it is very important that we understand that Allah Subhanahu wa Ta'ala has to be with us in our feeding, in our making of the food, in our distribution. Never to forget Allah Subhanahu wa Ta'ala, and in that frame, for it to transcend to khair, Allahu Akbar. And what is most important is not the feeding and the virtue of the feeding, it is how we carry out this act of feeding. Because the Nabi alayhi salatu wasalam speaks about, and Maulana Junaid inshallah ta'ala amin will touch upon that. Nabi alayhi salatu wasalam was questioned and asked, which Islam is the best? Ayu Islami afdal? And the Nabi alayhi salatu wasalam replied with, tut'imu ta'am. You know, feeding those who are in need, feeding those who has a need, Allahu Akbar. And even above that, spreading salam to everyone daily, Allahu Akbar, because it spreads peace. It's a thing of peace. It spreads love, Allahu Akbar. Right? Up to those whom you know and to those whom you do not know. Because remember, Allah Jalla wa Ala, at every single minute of the day, is aware. Even when we are in our warm beds, the poet beautifully says, he says, Namatil muluku aghla wa abwabu illa babul hay alladhi lam yanami. نَامَتِ الْمُلُوكُ وَأَغْلَقُوا أَبْوَابَهُمْ إِلَّا بَابُ الْحَيْءِ الَّذِي لَمْ يَنَمِي. At all the kings, they lock their doors and they fortify themselves in these big palaces, Allahu Akbar, except the king of kings. إِلَّا بَابُ الْحَيْءِ الَّذِي لَمْ يَنَمِي. Allah Jalla wa Ala does not sleep. Allah Jalla wa Ala is there to accept our du'as. Mm-hmm. And very important is to act. In this act of worship, there is purity, and to act and distribute and feed in the way and the system shown to us by him, sallallahu alaihi wa sahbihi wa sallam. الَّذِينَ يُنْفِكُونَ الَّذِينَ يُنْفِكُونَ فِي سَبِيلِ اللَّهِ ثُمَّ لَا يُتْبِعُونَ مَا أَنْفَقُوا مَنَّ وَلَا أَذَى. To wrap it up from my side, when we spend our wealth in the path of Allah subhanahu wa ta'ala, in our feeding, in what we do, there has to be ruhaniyah, there has to be an element of spirituality. And in that, Allahu Akbar, Allah subhanahu wa ta'ala says, spend your wealth. But do not follow it up with abhorrent practices and languages. Do not remind people that I have given you something. Or do not seek favor and gain in what you do. lest Allah subhanahu wa ta'ala allows you to tarnish and dilute this act of beauty and purity. Allah subhanahu wa ta'ala, you know, accept from us. May Allah subhanahu wa ta'ala forgive us for Amen. Our infallibilities and our defects, inshallah ta'ala. Ameen. Whatever we have said, if it is wrong, it is from shaitan. And whatever we have said, if it is right, it is from Allah subhanahu wa ta'ala. Wassalamu alaykum wa rahmatullahi ta'ala wa barakatuh.
0: Wa alaykum as-salam wa rahmatullah. That Maulana Rizan Saido. Now when we speak now to Maulana Junaid McLeod, you know, taking the nasiha, and one of the things that Maulana Rizan had mentioned is that feeding those in need is one of those good acts, Maulana. But he also mentioned it is in how we do this act. What is the rules, or what should we follow when feeding somebody?
2: Bismillah ar-Rahman ar-Rahim, alhamdulillahi rabbil alameen, wa salatu wa salamu ala ashrafil mursaleen, Sayyidina wa nabiyina wa maulana Muhammad sallallahu alayhi wa sallam, assalamu alaikum wa rahmatullahi wa barakatuh. First of all, we thank Allah subhanahu wa ta'ala for being part of this very auspicious gathering here of feeding. And many of us, we might have money, we might have our health, and we might even have wealth, but then still Allah doesn't choose us to feed the poor or to feed the needy or to feed somebody that is hungry, for that matter. Because sometimes you might not be rich, you can be poor, but you can also not be hungry, because it's itaydah, you see. So feeding the hungry is a special practice. But when we do feed people in need, we must always try, inshallah ta'ala, as Mullah Rizan said, that when you give somebody, you must always try to keep that person's dignity intact. Always try to protect that person. Always make him feel that it was your honor to serve him.
0: As if you would honor a guest.
2: Yeah, as if you would honor a guest. And so that person won't feel lesser, like his hand is at the bottom and yours is at the top. So that is what we are, and that is we as ulama, we feel that it's very important for us to partner with an organization, and there's many organizations, but we feel also that we feel very honored to partner and to come out and have our boots on the ground as ulama and help with the feeding, with making the food. So, and not just from the pulpits, but really be amongst the people and to connect with them, to know that, listen, this is greater than yourself. Making the spot is greater than yourself. Making the spot is not only making the pot that you will satisfy a house tonight, you know.
0: Definitely.
2: So inshallah ta'ala, that is what we are aiming here, to feed the people and also in a dignified manner, inshallah ta'ala.
0: Just in conclusion, Maulana, since what time have you been here with the cooking? Where did you get your hand in? Were you busy cleaning onions, potatoes, or stirring? Which?
2: We are here since after Fajr, alhamdulillah, you know. And when we came here, we thought that we will be of the first people here. But unfortunately, or fortunately, we saw Mullah Asim Kasim was here. Potatoes was peeled already, onions is peeled already, everything was ready. It was just for us to throw the stuff in and look after the pot. But with that little that we do, we really feel very humble, you know.
0: Yes.
2: And to see the people coming up and they come fetching their food, and we know that it is going to really need and hungry people in all over Cape Town today.
0: Alhamdulillah. A message to the community at large?
2: The message to the community is at large, you know, that Nabi Muhammad sallallahu alaihi wasallam says that if you find yourself that you wake up in the morning aminan, that you are safe and you are in your house, and while you have your wealth, and you must know that when you are in your house, you are safe, and your jasad, your body is mu'afa, is healthy, and you are at the time when you're doing this, you have your daily provisions. It is as if that Allah subhanahu wa ta'ala brought the whole dunya to you.
0: Yes.
2: So people don't even have that so much, as much as that, you know. Rather, they lack one of those three things. So may Allah subhanahu wa ta'ala make it easy on all those people outside. May Allah subhanahu wa ta'ala make Sons of grow from strength to strength.
0: Ameen.
2: And also the radio and your time, inshallah. Ameen. And may Allah accept all our ibadat, inshallah, and sacrifices. Akhira da'wana and alhamdulillahi rabbil alameen.
0: And that Maulana Junaid McLeod, being part of the team that's been here after Fajr, alhamdulillah. Alika, 40 wings, Maulana. Well, we say yashikram for that, Nasihadi. We are now joined by Muhammad Aus from the Income Office for Kuna, Klipfontein and Thornton Roads to speak to us about collaboration. Assalamu alaikum and welcome.
3: Wa alaikum salam wa rahmatullahi wa barakatuh. And Aisha and all the listeners that we have joining us on the airways.
0: I've been seeing you busy everywhere.
3: Yes, no, alhamdulillah. You know, the work never stops.
0: Yes.
3: You know, we can take breaks here and there, but ultimately, there's a great responsibility on our organization.
0: Of course, yes. When we look at collaboration, one question: why is it so important?
3: Subhanallah. If we look at what's happening here today, just on site, if we look at all the people that have come together, not just the SANSAF staffers, but the volunteers, the various coordinators that we work with in terms of partner organizations. We spoke about Empowering Eats as well. And what it shows us is that when there is collaboration, there's a positive impact, not only for everyone involved, but as well as the communities that we serve.
0: Mm-hmm.
3: We already do so much, you know, on a daily basis at all of our physical offices, but there's so much more that needs to be done. And if we look at it from the perspective of SANSAF, our heartbeat of our organization are caseworkers.
0: Mm.
3: So they have not just established offices in the community. What they've done is they've created hubs. We will chat a bit to a few of our caseworkers today, but what they've done is they've transformed that community in various ways by making a space available so that people can be safe, so that people can be fed, and most importantly, that people can be heard. We have at our office, we are from very shortly, Antirishta, is that her office in Manenberg is a hub, not just for people that come for assistance, but daily there are students from various high schools that come there to complete their assignments, their projects, their homework. So every day this office in Manenberg is buzzing. And you know, we say alhamdulillah that we have the people in our various offices that are not just humanitarian at heart, but they feel the need to always reach out that arm and to always do more than what they are required to, so that ultimately the community is of benefit.
0: Alhamdulillah. So, of course, collaboration, as we've seen here today, it's also what we call many hands make light work.
3: Yes, subhanAllah. Some, like we heard, some of the guys were here, made Fajr here.
0: Yes.
3: I wasn't that lucky. I came a bit later, but alhamdulillah, you know, we even had volunteers that are completing some of the hours for the community service that have joined
0: nice.
3: In today. But something that positive that always comes from that is they'll come once to one of our outreach programs and then they just become regular volunteers of the organization, which is good, alhamdulillah.
0: Yeah, alhamdulillah. So we're going to hand over now to Sister Rishta Solomon for the Manenberg office. Of course, with having so many being at the office, I guess it feels like home. I'm sure it does. Welcome and assalamu alaikum.
4: Assalamu alaikum wa rahmatullahi wa barakatuh. My name is Rishda Solomon. I'm the office bearer in Manenberg. I'm also the caseworker in Manenberg. The month of June was very, very busy for us because we have been feeding since the beginning of June. We can collaborate with Manenberg Library, the Manenberg Clinic, where we go out to their offices or their establishments, and then we feed the community of Manenberg. We also did our Muharram program with the Mataris in Manenberg.
0: Yes.
4: But they are the house madrasas, not the madrasas that's at the mosque.
0: Yes.
4: They teach the children in the yard, in the lounge. So we concentrate on them. And the classes is sometimes from 60, 70 to 90. Mm. Little ones up till teenagers. Mm. So we identify the need there where Manenberg is very, There's a lot of poverty there. And yes, people do work, and some people do not work, but we concentrate on the children specifically. In June, we did feeding every day, Monday till Thursday, for the 4 weeks. On Tuesday, we'll be having something for the elderly. We have some of our recipients that are bedridden, so they're not able to walk properly or come to the office. So what we're going to do on Tuesday, inshallah, we have a volunteer driver that takes us to do home visits. So we will be giving them a blanket, a food parcel, and a packet of home food. Mm. And I would like to say a very big shukran to all our sponsors in Menenberg specifically, and even the sponsors from outside of, that don't live in Menenberg, but they donate towards Menenberg's children. Mm. Inshallah.
0: Inshallah. So you appeal to not only the community of Menenberg, but for those contributing towards the various projects. What is your appeal to them or your request?
4: There's a very big need in Menenberg, especially the children. There's a lot of social situations, but we try to see the need, and we try to concentrate on the need and to service these needs in Menenberg specifically.
0: Sister Rishta Solomon, shukran very much for joining us. Allah subhanahu wa ta'ala protect you and guide you to always, of course, continue doing the great work. There's lots of kids. There's lots of kids saying, Auntie Rishta, this and that and so forth.
4: Mu'alima.
0: Okay, Mu'alima. enjoy it, of course. May Allah reward you, inshallah. Assalamu alaikum. So there we've heard it. Mu'alima there in Menenberg, of course, chatting to us about the work being done there, and we know being that there is poverty, various areas, of course, we can also say, you know, believe in the power of zakah when it comes to Sons of the South African National Zakah Fund. Of course, you can log on to sonsof.org.za. We are now joined by Suleiman Fortune for the Elsis River area, the caseworker there. Once again, assalamu alaikum and welcome.
5: Wa alaikum salam wa rahmatullahi wa barakatuh, sister. Shukran.
0: Suleiman, where does the food go to today?
5: Alhamdulillah, the food that we cooked, it's aimed to went to the northern suburbs, but specifically area-wise, it went to the Aitzach area, which is a very impoverished area. So we send it to the masjid, and the masjid does the distribution from there on behalf of Sansaf.
0: Okay, so the other areas we've mentioned: Kensington, Gugulethu, Tulanga, Hanover Park, Menenberg, Kensington, Aitzach is one of them. We don't want to miss any area, but those just to name a few. Are there any areas we missing?
5: Yes, definitely. There's many more areas. If you take northern suburbs and you break it down in the various different areas, there are quite an amount. There are quite an amount of different areas, like this Valhalla Park, this Kalksinfontein, yeah. This Leonsdale, this Avonwood, this Norwood, this Cravenby, this Clark Estate, this Epping Forest, this The Rains, this Ravensmead, this Florida. And all these areas are extremely impoverished. So we cook almost twice a week, we cook. Mm. And when we do the feeding, we don't just go into an area and tackle one specific road. No, we divide an area. For example, Leonsdale, we will divide it into four or five. Mm. And then in that five areas in Leonsdale, every day we will have a different distribution there, so that we can reach almost everyone in the area.
0: Okay. Shukran for that. We have about, 2 minutes left to speak to the representative for Sansaf, of course, Suleiman Fortune. Shukran, Suleiman. Shukran. We hope that you can, kick back a little bit and relax after the long day, alhamdulillah. Yes, inshallah. Well, we are now joined by Shafiq Baran, sir, as we chatted to him earlier. The regional manager for Western Cape. Sansaf, Shafiq, it's been a lovely day here, as always, with the Sons of Team, alhamdulillah. We've been productive, we've joked around, everything was done this morning. Was it baie gelach for ochend, because the national chairperson was here. Onions and potatoes were clean. As you mentioned, the rice was soaked and washed and so forth. In closing, just to round up the day.
6: No, alhamdulillah, thumma alhamdulillah, we thank Allah subhanahu wa ta'ala, jalla jalalu. It has allowed us to do this. Only by His Qadr, only by His permission, we are allowed to do this. As we mentioned so many times already, 52 years. Alhamdulillah, Allah has allowed me to witness 52 years myself.
0: Ameen, ameen.
6: But as an institution, alhamdulillah, we're very proud, excited. There's so many words we can utilize today with regards to what happened. From Maulana being very early, from the volunteers starting at 4 a.m. with myself, making fajr at the office, preparing the onions, marinating the meat yesterday, putting up the marquee Friday, Saturday. Alhamdulillah, Allah subhanahu wa ta'ala must reward our staff members, our volunteers, our executive members, our supporters. There are so many people's, there are so many donors, alhamdulillah, who sponsored the pots and said, don't mention my name. I leave it between Allah subhanahu wa ta'ala and myself. Yes. And we are very thankful for that, because people entrust us with so many things, even with their money. People entrust us with their children. As you mentioned, when the Rishta was here, so many children run to a Menabog office. Why? Because it's safe haven. Yes. There's a safety there. But, they get their food, they get their sustenance, they get assistance with so many things. Well, alhamdulillah, and as you mentioned, we don't have lots of time. In conclusion, we want to thank everybody for their contribution. Thank you, Radio 786, for coming along, sending Sister Sheikh Abdullah to come with us this morning. But it's always a pleasure to have you around it. And, alhamdulillah, because we have been doing things, many things together, alhamdulillah, with regards to the programs. But we are very happy. 52 khatams, 52 pots of food. But a few pots of food that were going out. Many people, alhamdulillah, many people, by Allah's permission, will have a lunch this afternoon. Well, alhamdulillah. So we thank everybody. We close with dua. Bismillah ar-Rahman ar-Rahim. Wal asr. Inna nisana fi khusr. Illa alladhina amanu wa amilu salihat. Wa tawasaw bil haq. Wa tawasaw bil sabr.
0: And that Hafiz Shafiq Baran, so he's the regional manager for Western Cape for Sons of. Of course, we say a big shukran. Messages that we are left with when it comes to what has been done today. Sister Yasmina Franco, is the CEO for Sons of, mentioning that opportunities change a life. And on that note, through development and relief for Sons of, do not forget to visit the Sons of website, sonsof.org.za. Until we chat again, inshallah, next time, Sunday morning between 7 and 9, inshallah, Allah fakhan naks falfwani. Assalamu alaikum wa rahmatullahi wa barakatuh.
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8: As the sacred month of Muharram ushers in a new Islamic year, it brings with it a message of renewal and reflection from the sacrifice at Karbala, a timeless example of courage and unwavering faith, to the many reminders of Allah's mercy and protection throughout the prophetic history. 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

0: 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May this Muharram inspire us to remain steadfast and place our trust in Allah, the Almighty. 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
2: 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Once the complaint has been received, Radio 786 will respond to your complaint in writing within 3 days of receipt. 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Reach them via email at consumer@icasa.org.za or post your complaint to 350 Witch Hazel Avenue, Eco Park Estate, Centurion. 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
0: As the sacred month of Muharram ushers in a new Islamic year, it brings with it a message of renewal and reflection from the sacrifice at Karbala, a timeless example of courage and unwavering faith, to the many reminders of Allah's mercy and protection throughout the prophetic history. May this Muharram inspire us to remain steadfast and place our trust in Allah, the Almighty. Muharram 1448, Radio 786, Hear the Difference.

A'udhu billahi minash shaitani rajim. 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O my Lord, uplift my heart for me and make my task easy and remove the impediment from my tongue so people may understand my speech. Surah Taha, ayahs 25-28. Assalamu alaikum. Good afternoon. Khiyamadakh. 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Molungo. Watab masayik. Welcome to the program Cruise Control on Radio 786 with me, Sitara Khalfi, on 100.4 FM. This is the program that still keeps you thinking, listening, and talking. I am the presenter and I am the producer of the program. The executive producer for Cruise Control is Ibrahim Abrams. It is the 12th of July, corresponding with the 26th of Muharram, 1448. I trust that you are having a beautiful day and tuned into 100.4 FM, your frequency of choice and where you can hear the difference. Well, it is a beautiful Sunday afternoon. The sun is out. It's not overly hot. So, you know, if you decide that you're going to go to the beachfront or whatever, even though I'm telling you to take your jackets with, but it is a beautiful day and I'm sure just going out and walking in the sand at the beach will bring you much relief. And it's also a place where I think many of us go to if we have so many things on our mind and we need to figure out our life. Well, I know that's what I do, but alhamdulillah to that indeed. Well, another great lineup awaits you, our listeners. The team today, we have Tariq Sali, broadcast controller, for the first hour, and thereafter we'll be joined by Shabir Jacobs for the remainder of the day. Before I give you the rundown, people, gender-based violence. I don't even think that I have any more words left to speak about gender-based violence, because no matter how hard I try to speak about it, but the sad part is when I listen to people talking about the difficulties that they are experiencing in their lives, and when you meet them at a function, you see a completely different person. You know, they give off this happy, smiling face and being loving and whatever. But when they go home, it's a completely different story. So if anyone comes to you and tells you that they are going through difficulties in their lives, in their marriage, in their careers or whatever, even in school for that matter, listen to them. And if you can, please, please refer them to a psychologist who will be able to assist them. All we can do is just listen and give them a hearing. And sometimes that is what makes them feel even lighter, because now they're able to talk to someone and don't judge them. The last thing you want is to judge someone. And for our young students, if you are bullied in school, please go to higher authorities and bring those bullies down, because if you're going to allow them to treat you the way that they treat you, it will affect your exams. It will affect you not doing performing as well as what you should. So go to your to the class teacher, go to the principal, go and speak to your parents, but don't let a year go by being bullied by those that think they can get away with it. So please, people, gender-based violence, let us try and put a stop to it. Let us try our best to help those that really need the help. Well, a rundown of your program this afternoon, shortly it will be Drive Time Music. So you can send your messages to 0786101112. The news will be at 3 p.m. And then on Sunday Fusion, we chat to Khairunisa Johnson from Ustadafin Foundation about the gala dinner that is coming up. We'll break for Asr Adhan at 15:34 and we'll continue thereafter with Sunday Fusion. Fiqh in Islam, we'll be joined by Sheikh Munir Adams. We continue our series in understanding the Quran from chapter 1 to 30, with the focus being how and why Surah is named Surah Al-Baqarah. We are hoping and making dua that we will be able to link up with Sheikh in Makkah. So please keep your fingers crossed, because I really want to hear the story of Surah Al-Baqarah and the beauty of being on Umrah at the moment. To find out more about our programming and events, you can visit our social media pages, Insta Radio _786, Facebook and TikTok Radio 786. 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First, we're going to go for an ad break. When we come back, we'll go directly into our beautiful track. It's called Lightning, exclusive by Ahmed Al-Mukit.

0: As the sacred month of Muharram ushers in a new Islamic year, it brings with it a message of renewal and reflection from the sacrifice at Karbala, a timeless example of courage and unwavering faith, to the many reminders of Allah's mercy and protection throughout the prophetic history. May this Muharram inspire us to remain steadfast and place our trust in Allah the Almighty. Muharram 1448, Radio 786, Hear the Difference.
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The Lightning Nasheed or Lightning Exclusive by Ahmad al-Muqeed is a powerful Islamic anthem of hope, endurance and ultimate triumph. The lyrics tell the story of an end to a period of darkness, oppression, carrying a message that suffering will not last and that divine relief or victory, Nasr, is near. I do hope that you are enjoying the tracks, or that you will be enjoying the tracks rather. Just wanting to read out some messages that has come in. Just want to get to it very quickly. Okay, this message says, Assalamu alaikum, may Allah subhanahu wa ta'ala always bless you for your reminders with regard to gender-based violence. You could be making an important difference in the lives of people. You never know what impact you could be having. May Allah subhanahu wa ta'ala allow your words to touch hearts and minds, inshallah. Jazakallah khair so much for that message. I really do appreciate it. Because sometimes you don't really know. I mean, I tell this to people always. You never know, your one word can make an impact on someone's life. So inshallah, I make dua that whatever I talk about on radio, that it makes an impact on at least one person's life, inshallah. Let's listen to our next three track, which we are playing back to back. The first one is by Ahmad Sufi, Kan Anaki Anti, As If You Were You, a romantic love song with a feeling that touches the heart, perfectly sums up its artistic intent. Given the artist's name Sufi, the song subtly mirrors Sufi romantic traditions. In this style of poetry, the line between human love, al-ishq al-majazi, and divine love often blurs. The repetitive meditative focus on the beloved creates a trance-like spiritual appreciation for the existence. The second one is by Saria Al-Sawaz. It is Waj Al-Qamar, Face of the Moon. The song expresses deep adoration where the lover is elevated to an ethereal, flawless status. Calling someone the face of the moon is a classic Arabic expression of immense glowing beauty and perfection. And the third track is by Shireen. It's called Taba'in, Taba'in, One After Another. The song explores the emotional turmoil of separation and longing. While the driving rhythm might make you want to dance, and lyrical themes are rooted in a bittersweet reality. Do enjoy.

0: As the sacred month of Muharram ushers in a new Islamic year, it brings with it a message of renewal and reflection from the sacrifice at Karbala, a timeless example of courage and unwavering faith, to the many reminders of Allah's mercy and protection throughout the prophetic history. May this Muharram inspire us to remain steadfast and place our trust in Allah the Almighty. Muharram 1448, Radio 786, Hear the Difference.
1: World leaders may speak of a ceasefire, but we know that nothing has changed in Gaza. The inhumane Israeli siege continues. Palestinian families and orphans are still being murdered, still being starved, and still being denied basic humanitarian aid. In just 2 years, the Israeli entity has slaughtered tens of thousands of Palestinians. Thousands more have been martyred since the Zionist occupation of Palestine began in 1948. The West remains complicit. 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
3: As the sacred month of Muharram ushers in a new Islamic year, it brings with it a message of renewal and reflection. From the sacrifice at Karbala, a timeless example of courage and unwavering faith, to the many reminders of Allah's mercy and protection throughout the prophetic history. May this Muharram inspire us to remain steadfast and place our trust in Allah, the Almighty. Muharram 1448, Radio 786, hear the difference.

0: I do trust that you are enjoying the tracks this afternoon, and wherever you are, I make dua that you are having a beautiful time with your loved ones indeed. Just reading some of the messages that came in. This one says, "Salams, my beloved hardworking sister Sitara. I always enjoy your program. Keep up the good work and stay that amazing, loving, caring person that you are. Love you to the moon and back. Take care and safe home." Enjoying the song, Auntie Gori. Auntie Gori, jazakallah so much for the eatables that you have brought for all of us here for the morning and the afternoon staff. Really, really enjoyed it. Well, I kind of took a bite on the samosa. So I will eat it a bit later, inshallah. But it is very nice. Then the following messages that came in from Shahid Bester. It says, "Mubarak and a happy, happy birthday goes to all. May Allah subhanahu wa ta'ala grant you all a long umr. Ameen." Message goes to Zuleika Basha Martin, Shamiha Karim, Yaish Bray, and for the 13th July, Fatima Basir and Sadiqa Palmer. Also get well messages goes to Hamza Martin and mother, Auntie Rahmat Mwahi, Buta Ahmad Hendricks of District 6, Auntie Zohra Girly Girly. Message comes with kind salams from Shahid Bester and family of Lentegheer. I'm going to ask Tariq just to play the voice note that Shahid Bester sent to us, then I'll continue with the messages.
1: Bonjour. Comment ça va? Ça va bien, merci. Alhamdulillah. Shukr to Allah subhanahu wa ta'ala. A thought for the day. Allah subhanahu wa ta'ala has a broad back. If you have a burden, let Allah subhanahu wa ta'ala take it from you. Silence is absence of sound. It is a stillness and a balance of the mind. If you enjoy praise, it means you can easily be heard by defamation. Only when you accept the rules of freedom, you can call yourself free. If every morning you can spend a few moments to sort out your thoughts and remember Allah subhanahu wa ta'ala, the day will be filled with newness and what is good for you on this dunya for the akhirah, inshallah, ameen. With kind salam from Shahid Bester of Lentegheer. Assalamu alaikum wa rahmatullahi wa barakatuh.
0: Wa alaikum assalam wa rahmatullahi wa barakatuh. Shukran kathiran for that beautiful message, Shahid. Also, get well messages goes to Auntie Salama Talib and Auntie Kulsum Daniels of Hanover Park Cottages. Shukran Sitara for this excellent program. You rock and in Kapstadt. We say hoya, hoya, hoya from Shahid Bester. Shahid, I hope I did that properly. I don't know. Tariq, have you ever heard that? Okay, Tariq has heard it. So when we're off here, I'm going to ask Tariq to say it the way I should have said it. But let's continue with our music. The next three playing back to back. The first one is from Rami Sabri, Ehsasi Mark. This track is a joyful romantic ode to finding your ultimate life partner and the excitement of starting a shared future. The core themes are heaven on earth, new beginnings and carefree love. The second track is by Asi Al-Halani, La Tahrib, Do Not Be Absent. The track by Lebanese artist Al-Ahlani is a romantic, emotional ballad centered on themes of deep devotion and the agonizing fear of losing a loved one. The essence of the song is beautifully captured in its chorus, where the singer pleads, "Don't depart, don't disappear and go away. I do not want you to be absent from me. You are my soul." And the third track is by Hind Ziyadi. It's Zina, the beautiful one. The track by Moroccan pop star Hind Ziyadi is an upbeat celebratory track about love, beauty and having a good time. The title translates to beauty, the beautiful one or charm in Moroccan Darija. The chorus revolves around the joy of seeing the beloved Zina and the happiness it brings to the world. It features a popular Moroccan expression often used to compliment someone regardless of whether they are dressed up or just waking up. The lyrics blends contemporary pop energy with traditional North African sentiments of devotion and celebration. Do enjoy.

This is a program, Cruise Control, on 100.4 FM. I'm Sitara, keeping your company up until 5 p.m. We are in the last few minutes, or around about 10 minutes of the program. Shahid Besta says, I almost forgot to say, Tariq Sali, you're the best. Keep up, stay that great technician you are. It will bring its own rewards from Shahid Besta and family of Lente Geer. And that is it for messages that we'll be able to do. But next, let me listen to our next three tracks, which will be playing back to back. The first one is by Adele Barakat. It is Ya Alab Al-Alab. Is a joyful, up-tempo Arabic love song that celebrates deep, powerful romance and the thrill of new beginnings. Core themes, deep affection, happiness and comfort and new beginnings. The second one is by Nancy Ajram. It's Bahen, I Miss You, from the movie Crush. The song perfectly captures the confusing, relatable, emotional turmoil of having a crush or being deeply in love with someone who you know might be bad for you. Key lyrical themes are the pull of affection, vulnerability and nostalgia and longing. And the third song is by Saif Nabil. It is Wahajan. Saif is a Iraqi artist who is a passionate romantic, and the ballad about the deep pain and longing caused by separation from a loved one. Its lyrics explores themes of love, grief and emotional exhaustion, deep longing, sleepless nights and unwavering devotion. I hope you enjoy it.

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1: Assalamu alaikum and good afternoon. I am Rukaya Siria. Law enforcement authorities have recorded just over 200 anti-immigrant linked cases, while 350 arrests have been made in South Africa. The chairperson of the Interministerial Committee on Migration, Minister Mameluke Kubai, indicates that close to 70 cases are pending investigation and 112 cases were on the court roll in relation to incidents linked to unlawful conduct, intimidation, incitement, discrimination and related offences. The IMC says government will continue to act firmly against criminality, vigilantism, public violence and any attempts to conduct informal enforcement of immigration-related concerns. However, there has been concern about instances where police officers stand by during so-called door-to-door operations during advertised marches. Member of the Interministerial Committee on Migration, Police Minister Firoz Kachalia.
2: After the 30th, we have seen fewer marches with less numbers and some decentralized criminal activity in the form of vigilantism. I've made it very clear to the police that where information, such information is available, and Minister Kubai made it very clear in the statement that was issued today, we call on our citizens to provide information. Where such information is provided, the police have a duty to implement the law, to arrest, and where appropriate, to bring people to court.
1: Member of the Interministerial Committee on Migration, Police Minister Firoz Kachalia. Police have reinforced their presence in the Westbank area of Malmesbury after nine people, including a baby, were shot during the early hours of this morning. Police spokesperson Colonel Andre Trout says this move is to prevent further violence. The attack claimed the lives of a young man and a woman in their 20s, while seven other people were injured. Among the wounded was an infant who had to be transferred to Red Cross War Memorial Children's Hospital in Cape Town. Trout says the injured are reported to be in a stable condition. Preliminary investigations indicate that a group of people were gathered outside a residence in Hodisha Street when unknown suspects opened fire on them. He adds that evidence recovered from the scene suggests that more than one attacker was involved. The motive for the attack is yet to be determined, but police have not ruled out the possibility that it may be gang-related. The South African Municipal Workers Union, SAMU, says fixing local government requires a complete overhaul of the municipal funding model. The union argues that municipalities rely too heavily on revenue collected from residents, while mismanagement and corruption continue to undermine service delivery. SAMU says withholding funds and austerity measures will not solve the crisis and has called on government to address the systemic challenges facing municipalities. It comes as Treasury is cracking the whip on financial mismanagement. It announced that 69 municipalities, including the city of Johannesburg, would not be receiving their quarterly equitable share this month. The era of one-sided deals is over. That's the declaration of Iran's parliament speaker and chief negotiator, Mohammad Bakr Halibaf. He was responding to Washington's ongoing campaign to undermine Iranian regulations in the Strait of Hormuz and its aggression on the southern parts of Iran. In a social media post, he stressed that they had told Washington to keep its word or pay the price. The Iranian Navy disabled two vessels in the important oil and gas waterway after they ignored warnings to follow designated routes. The Islamic Revolutionary Guards Corps, IRGC, has closed the Strait of Hormuz until further notice and carried out a three-phase retaliatory strike targeting American military bases and assets in the West Asia region. These were in Jordan, Qatar, Oman, Kuwait, and Bahrain. The top story on Radio 786 at this hour, law enforcement authorities recorded just over 200 anti-immigrant link cases, while 350 arrests were made in South Africa. The chairperson of the Interministerial Committee on Migration, Minister Mamoloko Kubai, indicates that close to 70 cases are pending investigation. That's the news for now. 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

0: صدق الله العظيم.
1: أعوذ بالله من الشيطان الرجيم. بسم الله الرحمن الرحيم. We have the following janaza notice. It is the janaza of Fatima Daniels, also known as Fati, formerly from 23 Argyle Street in Woodstock. The address currently is 14 Jansen Road, Maitland. Time of janaza is 3 p.m. for Asr Salah. It proceeds to the Maitland Masjid and thereafter to the Mowbray Qabristan. For further information, you may contact the following people. Bini on the number 082-777-8895, that is 082-777-8895, or Nawal on 076-658-1732, 076-658-1732. For further information on the janaza of Fatima Daniels of 14 Jansen Road in Maitland, time of janaza is at 3 p.m. for the Waqt of Asr. Our sincere condolences goes out to the bereaved families, and we ask Allah subhanahu wa ta'ala to grant the deceased the highest abode in Jannatul Firdaus, place Nur in her qabr, and sabr and contentment in the hearts of the families. 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

0: If you've just tuned in, this is the program Cruise Control with me, Sitara, keeping you company up until 5 p.m. inshallah. We are in the second segment of the program. It is Sunday Fusion, and today we'll be looking at Mustadafeen's 40th anniversary gala dinner. Now, Mustadafeen Foundation is a non-profit organization that works across the Western Cape to uplift destitute communities through education, feeding schemes, healthcare programs, youth interventions, and skills development. They empower impoverished people to reach self-sufficiency, reliance, and independence. We encourage every person to participate in the development of our broader, or rather of their broader community, standing for dignity for all people. Now, this year marks 40 years of serving the community, and they're celebrating with an amazing initiative you can be part of. Online with me is Khairunisa Johnson Kasim. Assalamu alaikum, Khairunisa, and welcome.
1: Wa alaikum salam wa rahmatullahi wa barakatuh, and shukran for the radio to giving us this opportunity.
0: Alhamdulillah. How are you doing? I know that you are busy with things for Mustadafeen today as well. I speak under correction though.
1: Yeah, alhamdulillah, we're celebrating our 40 years. We are 40 years old. And yes, 40 years of serving and our commitment to serve our community with dignity, inshallah. Alhamdulillah.
0: Ameen to that indeed. Now, I know that you are celebrating 40 years of being, within our communities. Give us a little bit more information about Mustadafeen Foundation, as we do tend to have a lot of listeners that don't really know what Mustadafeen does or stands for. So give us some more information.
1: Well, Mustadafeen Foundation is a community organization. We're 40 years old. We were founded in Crossroads within the Crossroads violence in 1986, even though we were working in the area prior to that. Officially, in 1986, it was formed and registered as a non-profit organization. We have five core functions: community development, poverty alleviation, disaster relief, health care, and education. Under our motto, we have a motto that is, if every man helps his neighbor, then who will need help? But we were motivated by the Quranic ayah, and we feed for the love of Allah, the indigent, and the orphan, and the captive, saying that we feed for Allah alone. No reward do we desire, no thanks. So Mustadafeen Foundation's motto and its founding members was a group of diverse people who came together for the common goal to serve and help those who need us the most. And alhamdulillah, for the last 40 years, that is what the organization has done.
0: Alhamdulillah for that indeed. Khairunisa, I mean, we are now in the winter months, and we're also in the month of Muharram, and we know that we find a lot of people that are destitute. Some of them could have been destitute lately because the Wendy houses, etc., were burned down, and that. How does Mustadafeen get involved in those kind of projects? How do you know where about you should go to do the feeding or to go and do talks, etc.?
1: First of all, we're founded by the community and as a community organization. Those employed in the organization, of once and for, alhamdulillah, the majority are women. We're 95% women. And of the women that is employed in the organization were of the women who stood in the line, who are now educators, cooks, healthcare practitioners, child and youth care workers. So Mustadafeen works within the area of the community and employs people within the area. So community knows that as a community organization, we get called upon, whether it is in the middle of the night, but the community would call us to say, look, the house has been on fire, or there's a disaster, before even disaster management calls us. So we normally have direct access to the community because we are from the community itself. And that is how we've been working in the area of our footprints, whether it is in Kalkstein, Fontein, whether it's in Valhalla Park, Hanover Park, Crossroads, Tafelsig, Khayelitsha, or Nanyanga. Because we are from the community, we work in the community, so people know us as being community workers, and they knock on your doors. And whether it, like I said, in the middle of that. as a grassroots organization working with the community, our footprint is also in the sense of we have over 300 what people would call soup kitchens that works with the organization and who we work with. Because we feed 27,910 people, and those are registered people. But we also support other kitchens as well with their needs. So that is how our footprints are in the community, by being part of the community and assisting those who need. So in many ways, people are always saying, now, how do you know that people need assistance? And that is how we operate and how we work. As much as we maintain our professionalism, we also make sure that we are still meeting people on a very, those who are on the grassroots level, that we are part and parcel of the people itself.
0: Alhamdulillah. I love what you said, is the fact that the community contacts you before disaster management contacts you. It just goes to show how deep your footprint is within the community. When we look at our youth, we find that many of our youth are kids that are not going to school because they are unable to financially, the parents can't send them, or there's always problems when it comes to these kids. How is it that, or how does Mustarafin help these children to also to, you know, to make them get a good education? Is there anything that Mustarafin can do for them?
1: 10 years ago, Mustarafin Foundation, this is an area that we've been in for 30 years, Tafelsig. 10 years ago, Mustarafin partnered with NACCW in the Isibindi program. That program is now part of social development, which is the RISIA program. Mm. But at that point in time, we, as a community who fed, assisted those affected and infected with HIV, AIDS, undernourished, malnourished children, that is what we did in Tafelsig. But when we worked in and partnered with the RISIA program, which is called the RISIA program, it was the Isibindi program, we were then in the space of people's homes, not just the community. But that is when we found 1,000 children who've never seen a classroom, never been in school.
0: From
1: Tafelsig. 21 people from Tafelsig who was trained as child and youth care workers. And that 21 then had to be in the household or go into the households of Tafelsig. And that's when we found that 1,000 children was not in school.
0: Wow.
1: Out of that, we have placed over 895 children in the classroom that they should be in. Of them, 18 matriculated. Some are now in matric. And also that the learning center was established. So we have, our concentration was initially on being able to read and write. Then we brought in maths and science into the classrooms and subjects. And but the focus still to date is the educational, in the sense of being able to read correctly. And that helped our children precede many of the kids who is in the school system already. And they have flourished and they have made this organization very proud. Some of them, like I said, are in matric. But then we also worked with young mothers who left school because they fell pregnant. And some of them wrote the exams now in June. Some will be doing the matric now. I mean, did the matric now in June. Some of them will be doing the matric next year, inshallah, because they're now going to matric. So our focus is not just on feed, but feed a belly, feed a mind. We know that kids can't cope if they are hungry. And therefore, the concept feed a belly, feed the mind. So these 16 young mothers went back to school. We have of them gone back to college, and we support them through it. We still are with them. Then we have more. That was just the 16 that we need. Then we, with them working and then being able to be the ambassadors within their community, a lot of other students came. So besides the learning center that we have in Tafelsig, Bridgetown's offices then opened for the young men and women, where we actually have now 50 males and females. Some of them did Hafiz al-Quran, but they all have challenges with English reading, so we've supported them with that. Some of them will drop out at school, so we're getting them back into mainstream school. So they come into it by taxi, which Mr. Rafin brings them in on a Monday, Tuesday, Wednesday, and a Thursday. And the Quran didn't come to Muslims alone, it came to the mankind. Mm-hmm. So Mr. Rafin's program of action is to Udalinas, to mankind itself. So our programs are run. So these young men are developing well, alhamdulillah, and we are grateful that they are prepared to go back to school and to come into our offices and learn. They don't want to stop when it's school holiday. Mm. And that was in December we actually realized we had to actually tell them that we also need, you know, the teachers need a break. So you actually had to tell them, look, we can't have classes in December. But we had classes up till the second week in December because they didn't want to be in Montrose Park. Mm. They didn't want to be in Tafelsig. They wanted to learn so that they can develop. And that's important because education, Ikra, being the first Quranic ayah, is a very important program. And we try to implement that. So that is what's happening at head office as well. And alhamdulillah, many of them are mothers. Some of them are fathers. Some of them... But the mere fact that they are prepared to unlearn and learn and wanting to better themselves. And that for us is important. So under education is not just the young mothers and young men that we are training. It's also our early childhood development programs where we really would want to lay down the foundation to make sure the foundation is strong enough to hold the pillars. So our educational program, which many people don't know, we do have. We also have adult education with a pre-abit program of action. We just learn to teach mothers and fathers how to read and write. But what is interesting in these programs, and particularly in Tafelsig, a lot of the mothers whose children were not in school, we placed in school, asked us, please assist us as well, because we would. I also like to read and write. This one elderly grandmother came and said, I can read my Bible. I actually go to church and I'm able to read my Bible. And that says a lot. And this young man and sister, brother and sister from Mannenberg said, for the mere fact that they're able to read and write, the opportunity for work was out there because that is what problems that they've had. Mm. So we do partner with the city in the sense of the road work. We take on young men, or like Men for Change, in the Men for Change program. And they are taught basic skills, not just about just the things like cleaning or anything, but administrative skills, computer literacy. So there's different things within the organization over the 40 years that we have done, alhamdulillah.
0: Alhamdulillah. Khairunisa, I'm going to ask you, we have to go for the Waqt of Asr, but we will call you again.

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0: 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While we are still in our Sunday Fusion segment, it's the last 15 minutes of the segment and we are still talking to Khairunisa Johnson Kasim from the Mustadafin Foundation. Khairunisa, are you back online?
1: Assalamu alaikum warahmatullahi wabarakatuh. Shukran, Sitara.
0: Shukran for waiting for us. Khairunisa, before we went for the Waqt of Asr, you told us of such beautiful stories of mothers that did not complete off their education but has now since showed an interest in completing their education. You spoke about the elderly that can't read and write but are now able to read and write. Subhanallah. I can just about imagine the joy on your face when you see when these people come to you and they start reading to you and they couldn't do that before. When you know, when a success story happens and it's you know, you get notified about it, what's the first thing that you do?
1: You know, you're giving me goosebumps now because I'm just recalling so many of the good stuff.
0: Mm.
1: And many of those things are not shared because people see the organization as a feeding organization.
0: Mm.
1: You know what? How many a times when I get these young people who are no longer young and then they say to me, Unpolum, or Nunsapo, these are the names I get Mm-mm. called upon. Wanti Khairun, you don't recognize me. And I tell at the bank, to me, and I'm like, the face looks familiar. And they're employed, and they are working, and they are social workers, and they are in the police force.
0: Khairunisa? Khairunisa, are you there? Okay, I'm going to ask the technician just to get Khairunisa back on. But you know what, I'm sitting and I'm listening to her and I can just about picture, you know, the face that lights up when the kids come to you after so many years and you haven't seen or heard from them. Khairunisa, are you back?
2: I'm talking and I had a phone visit. Alhamdulillah, yes, the impact is phenomenal. And like I said, when they come to me and they greet me and I, you know, you recognize the faces and they're like, you know, you go through those senior moment and they're a social worker and they're working for the city of Cape Town, or they are now gone into teaching. And of our child and youth care workers, and not just the child and youth care workers, we have two young men who are child and youth care workers because they wanted to give back and they were part of the learning center. And they actually became trained as child and youth care, but not just to become child and youth care workers. They actually wanted to become educators. So they're doing their level 5, 9 EC and early childhood development in order for them to give back into Tafelsig. So those are for me always moments which I feel very proud of. I look at Olivia that was part of the Mustadafin. She did a schooling in from Crossroads into from Mustadafin, a schooling. She became a healthcare practitioner under Dr. Nafsa for Mustadafin Foundation. She then started doing a social auxiliary course, you know, and her development within the organization became a full-time employee.
0: Oh, wow.
2: And her purpose was purely, so her 40-year journey was with Mustadafin Foundation. And like I said, as a 61-year-old, she then retired because, from her schooling up till the time she retired, she was part of Mustadafin. And she has gone through an entire journey. So I always put my hat off, but she also became ill in that. Other than that, she probably would have been with us.
0: Subhanallah.
2: But the organization's growth, and particularly with the women who were once in the queue, who were able to read and write, became employees, but giving back to the very community they come from. So that is, for me in itself, and I look back, I'm like, these are proud moments. These are good moments. And I'm very proud of that fact that so we impacted so many women, and of them who after qualified, they moved on because it was better opportunity. And so we were also an organization. It was like, I would say, a catalyst for them for growth to move on. And many did that because the opportunity in the sense of employment was better out there, better than what we could afford to pay those who moved on. And we wish them well because they are doing well. And we are proud that through us, that development happened. Because we are seen as an organization who feed. So people see this organization that we're the first people to be when it's a disaster in order to feed, and we're the last people to leave. But we've impacted in an educational aspect, in a social aspect, community development, huge in the sense of that form of development, which we it's not spoken about. So when I look at these young social workers and I look at the child and youth care workers and I look at teachers and educators, I'm like, these are the ambassadors of Mr. Rafin Foundation.
0: Subhanallah. You know, just listening to you talking, Khairunisa, the other thought that just came to mind is you spoke about the elderly. And I'm sure that when the elderly come to you and say, Khairunisa, guess what? I can read and write. And they actually read out of maybe the Quran or the Bible or from a book or something, and they actually write on a piece of paper. That amount of joy, I don't know.
2: Tara, that is not just the amount of joy. When they sign their name, it's like $1 million. You can see it in their face. And it's so proud because they're able to sign their names. And the small businesses that they started, you know, coming from there, because those are all part of community development and poverty alleviation programs, which the organization run.
0: Yeah.
2: And you can see that pride. And Khaira, can my own name no teke, na asabli.
0: I can imagine, man. I can just see their faces and how it lights up when they tell you, Khairu, I can no my own name teke, ek hoef nie meer om vir my fingerprint te gee nie. So I can just about imagine, you know, that joy that they have, because through the foundation, they were given that opportunity to learn how to read and write.
2: I feel that right now. And the thing with that was when the grandmother said, I sit with my child's schoolwork. With Ash, he learns, I also learn. Oh. Because I'm able to read. But I can rectify him, eh? Ik maak hem gauw recht. But I leer something verkeerd. And you know, and alhamdulillah, of those senior mothers also went back to school. Alhamdulillah. And they're doing better. And you know, when you see those proud moments in our seniors, and not just our senior women, but also the men. Like you said, that fingerprint is no longer the only thing that we can do. We can actually sign.
0: Yeah.
2: And we can spell, and we can read what we buy. And those were the proud moments that we have. And really, just thinking back of those over the 40 years, alhamdulillah. And also the young children that came from, from a daycare center to a creche. And now we developed into early childhood development with those. We can't say creche, now we say early childhood development.
0: Oh, okay.
2: So we've developed through a process with the programs that is also run, and how many of our women who became educators, And alhamdulillah, those are the development that happened. Mr. Rafin has staff that's been with the organization for 20 years, that is still there. Like they said, you know, we were in informal settlements. We were working. We didn't know where the plate of food comes from. Now we're cooking the food for our community, because we have become the cooks and home-based carers and community-based carers. So there's been a lot of that development, alhamdulillah, in the 40 years. And being part of that journey, because as a full-time worker now for the organization for the last 35 years, I've seen that development, and I've been part of that. And, you know, that growth within the organization just talks about the organization in as a group of women who jumps boots and all into it and get it done. Like I was saying now, with all the young men coming on board, because like the Men for Change programs of them became employees of the organization. And now we have about six men of the 70, of the 70 staff that we have. And we partner with social development. We partner partnering with the city of Cape Town with disaster if they called on us, because we've proven we have a track record. We are accountable. We know we can give you an 18A certificate when you do, when you give funding. A lot of people still see the organization as an organization where they can bring their things in kind. We would like to say to them, you know what, we need educational psychologists more than one. We need more social workers, and we need to pay them, you know, because it's competitive out there. The organization has never been able to compete in that world. But in order for us to develop, because a lot of our children are also special needs children, but yet the development, just the impact that we have in our concentration, that we are not. So we, with the mainstream schools in Tafelsig, particularly the primary schools, they've asked us, what is it that you do that is different? Because our children are able to cope in the classroom that they should be. So we've also supported our primary schools and in a supportive way with the method of what we're doing, concentrating on understanding that which you are reading. Because kids, you're not supposed to just read, but you need to understand that which you read. So we educate human beings how to live with other humans. And through that, we impacted their moms who was on drugs, who are going into rehabilitation. So we partner with the rehabilitation centers. And then mothers who says, whenever there's, you know, they'll bake in order to sell, in order to bring funding in. Fantastic. So, and these are mothers that wasn't able to read and write. They were on drugs. But they've changed. So the educational system is not just where you are able to read and write. It also created opportunity for change.
3: Absolutely.
2: And that's the type of change that we have within the parents of the children we work with. We work in the lifespan of children in Tafelsig. So the child and youth care workers, a lot of the kids didn't have birth certificates. Their mothers don't have birth certificates. So we literally sit in home affairs, making sure that our children get home. You know, we go far and wide in order to find these mothers in order for us to get the kids their birth certificates. Like we were told to ask by one, just, now, what does Mr. Rafin actually do? If we don't see you there, then we see you here in court. So because we work in the lifespan of children, we also encountered a lot of abuse. And because of that, we end up in the prisons, we end up in courts, we end up. So this is who the organization is and what we do. So it's beyond just feeding. It's beyond just the educational program. It's actually having to deal with the social economic situation that we find ourselves. And we would love to say that we're working towards poverty eradication, but we're still very much part of poverty alleviation. And we are an organization who works not just on individuals, but we do mass. So we don't have, we're not like another organization, even though we do assist people in the sense of the food parcels. But it's more on a case where we would like to actually have programs where people can become self-sufficient, self-reliant, and independent through education.
3: Subhanallah, you know, Khairunisa, just listening to you talking, I can imagine the amount of hard work that goes into what you do for the community, for the impoverished areas. And it makes a person proud being a Muslim, you know, and knowing that Mustarafin are doing whatever they can with Islam being their backbone. And, you know, that is also how many people see it. But now you've got a fantastic gala evening coming up. And tell us more about it. Why the gala dinner? Is it just for the celebration of 40 years? Is it also perhaps a way for you to make to get money to uphold a Mustarafin Foundation?
2: Definitely twofold. Mm. Well, Musarrafeen Foundation proudly celebrates an extraordinary milestone of 40 years of serving humanity, restoring dignity and transforming lives, because that's exactly what we are doing. Mm. So the 4 decades of Musarrafeen has been at the forefront of our community development, providing food security, healthcare, educational support and disaster relief, and sustainable empowering programs to vulnerable communities across South Africa. So it's not just Western Cape. So we would like to invite our listeners an unforgettable evening of celebration, reflection, and inspiration at our 40 years gala dinner. The 31st of July, starting at 6:30, and the venue is at Islamia College. So the ticket is 500 Rand per person. What we're saying is that, yes, we are celebrating 40 years. Because we've impacted for 40 years. But this funding is also towards our educational program. Because we want to invest in our educational program. Mm. And not many people, they will give us money for a pot of food, but they don't give us money for educational programs. So we are trying to raise funding for our community, our educational programs, so that we can continue with the education, but impact more children than that. Currently, it's all from our own pockets. You know, the kids don't just come to classes. They come there, they're hungry. We give them breakfast. Then we give them lunch. And at most times, we also give them meals to take home because they have nothing at home. So therefore, Feed a Belly, Feed a Mind campaign that we actually have. So we're asking our community, support the gala dinner. We don't have many tickets left. We have 2 tables left. And a table seats 12 people. And the tickets, like I mentioned, is 500. But if there's anyone who would like to sponsor a table or sponsor a senior to attend this journey, or, you know, we've also asked people, we would like all our staff to be there.
3: Yeah.
2: Sponsor maybe a staff member or so, so that they are part of the gala dinner as well. But this is also celebrating the 40 years of our journey, but also raising the necessary funding so that we can continue the work that we do. And what we do best, we've impacted our community for the last 40 years. Our brands, our people, like I said, if every, you know, the people says when they see this, then they're already saying, if every man helps his neighbor, then Khairun don't need help. You know,
3: I like that.
2: My friends teases me all the time. But that has been a slogan, you know, on people's lips. When they say Musarrafeen, they say, yeah, if every man helps his neighbor. They twist and turn it. But if every man helps his neighbor, then who will need help is a true reflection of what we would want to be.
3: Yeah.
2: Because and what we would want our community to do. So we are asking businesses or friends and the friends of Musarrafeen, take this opportunity to support the historical milestone that we are celebrating 40 years of serving and serving with the inner dignity of our people that we know. And yes, we do need your support for sponsoring a pot of food. We do need your 12 and per person to feed a belly, feed a mind. But we need you to support our dinner, our gala dinner. I know you're going to enjoy it. And contact us, you know. A corporate table still goes for 10 Rand. And like I said, it seats 12 people. And the tickets are 500 Rand per person. So whether you are a long-time supporter, a community partner, a business leader, or a friend of Musarrafeen, this is the opportunity to be part of our historic celebration of 40 years.
3: Indeed it is. So who can they contact for getting these tickets?
2: Well, they can contact Nabila on 067-516-0191 or our offices at 633-0010 or Faiza at 081-385-7333.
3: Awesome.
2: Dress code? 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We're based in corner Thornton and Muscoten Road. Call us also on 021-633-0010. And also our WhatsApp number is 079-567-3645. And like us up on Facebook, follow us on www.mustadafin.org, you know, on our website. Mm. And if anyone besides the gala donor wants to give their fundraising, it is the month of Muharram and you want to cleanse. Our banking details is Standard Bank. Mm-hmm. Our account is 072-778-377. If there's cash donations, we will be able to collect, but they can also do it through our EFT, our payments, and via our website, inshallah.
3: Inshallah to that indeed. So it's Standard Bank number 072-778-377, correct?
2: That's right.
3: I always...
2: But any person... 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We've got a lot of things that we can do with it.
3: Mm.
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3: You know, whenever I read out a Standard Bank number, I always think it's a cell phone number because it's either 072-082-083. So I'm always wondering, is that really the account number and not a WhatsApp number? But Khairunisa, shukran so much.
2: 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So 072-778-377. 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
3: Mm.
2: So we are allowed to give you an 18A certificate. And we would like to take this opportunity to say shukran zazilan, enkos kakulu, baie danki, tramakasi.
3: It's only but a pleasure, Khairunisa. It's been wonderful speaking to you. And especially I was very intrigued with the conversation about the young people that have, you know, that have studied and coming back to you, as well as the elderly who can now proudly stand and say I can sign my own signature. So shukran so much for that beautiful information about the work that Mustadafin Foundation does to the community. I do wish you all of the best. I wish all of the best for Mustadafin Foundation, and I make dua that your tables will all be sold out before the 31st of July, inshallah. Khairunisa, until we chat again, I leave in the protection of Allah subhanahu wa ta'ala. Assalamu alaikum.
2: Wa alaikum salam wa rahmatullahi wa barakatuh.
3: Well, that was most certainly an interesting conversation that I've just had with Khairunisa from the Mustadafin Foundation. If you can help them, please do. They have contact numbers that you can call them on. It is 0216330010 or Nabila on 0675160191 or Faiza on 081-385-7333. And if you want to donate, the banking details is Standard Bank 072-778-377, and it is in the name of Mustadafin Foundation. That concludes our Sunday I'm going totally confused here. That concludes our Sunday Fusion for this afternoon. Shortly, unfortunately, we are unable to link up with Sheikh due to telephonic connections that is giving us a bit of a problem. However, we are going to be listening to a lecture by Mufti Meng, and it is Allah is preparing something big for you that will take us up to the end of the program. So people, remember, if you're on the road, don't drive any faster than your guardian angels can fly. And remember to build your own dreams, or someone else will hire you to build theirs. I'll be back tomorrow morning between 9 and 12 for Community Pulse. Until then, I bid thee khuda hafiz.
4: My beloved brothers and sisters, life is a journey of ups and downs. Sometimes it feels like everything is falling apart. Your plans, your health, your relationships, your peace of mind. You start to wonder, when will things get better? When will my dua be answered? But let me tell you something powerful. Before the dawn, the night is always darkest. When things seem unbearable, it's often a sign that Allah is preparing a turning point in your life. Let's talk about three big signs that good times are coming by the mercy of Allah when everything fails. And you finally raise your hands in sincere dua. That's not weakness, that's strength. Because you've realized that no one can fix your life except the one who gave you life. Sometimes Allah holds back your blessings just long enough to pull you closer to Him. And when you reconnect, He opens doors you never knew existed. Remember, whoever puts their trust in Allah, He is sufficient for them. Quran 65:3. So if you find yourself crying to Him more than before, rejoice. It means He's listening. Relief is on its way. Subhanallah. There are moments when nothing externally changes, but inside you, there's calm. You stop panicking. You start saying, Alhamdulillah, whatever happens, Allah knows best. That peace is not ordinary. It's a divine gift. It's Allah telling your heart, hold on, my servant, the storm is almost over. When your heart begins to settle, it's because the plan of Allah is unfolding in your favor, even if you can't see it yet. Maybe someone unexpected helps you. Maybe you find a job opportunity. Maybe you simply wake up with energy after many restless nights. These are not coincidences. These are whispers from Allah saying, I haven't forgotten you. The rain doesn't fall all at once. It starts with a few drops. Similarly, blessings begin with small signs. Recognize them, thank Allah for them, and watch how the floodgates open. My brothers and sisters, never measure your progress by what you see. Measure it by what's changing inside you. If your heart is becoming softer, your dua is becoming deeper, and your patience is becoming stronger, those are the clearest signs that good times are very near. So don't give up. Don't think Allah has abandoned you. The delay is not denial, it's preparation. Allah loves you too much to give you something before you're ready for it. Soon you will look back and say, if I hadn't gone through that difficulty, I wouldn't have found this peace. Until then, keep your faith strong, keep your tongue moist with dhikr, and trust that the best chapters of your life are being written by the one who never makes mistakes. When life becomes heavy and everything feels like it's falling apart, the first thing most people ask is, why is this happening to me? But a believer knows that there is always a reason. Nothing in this world happens by coincidence. Every delay, every hardship, every tear that falls from your eyes has been written with wisdom. Sometimes Allah holds something back from you, not because He doesn't want to give it to you, but because He knows you are not ready for it yet. Patience in darkness is not a punishment, it is a preparation. When Allah delays, He is not denying you. He is preparing you for something far better than what you imagine. There are moments when you feel like all your doors have closed, your plans have collapsed, and your prayers seem unanswered. You cry out to Allah, but there is silence. You start wondering, does Allah still love me? And the answer is yes, perhaps even more than before. Because if He did not love you, He would have allowed you to be lost in comfort and forget Him. The trials that wake you up at night are not there to destroy you, but to bring you closer to the one who can heal you. When life gets difficult, it's not always a sign that Allah is angry. Often, it's a sign that He wants to strengthen your faith and elevate your status. Look at the life of Prophet Yusuf, peace be upon him. He was thrown into a well by his own brothers, sold as a slave, wrongfully imprisoned, and yet every painful chapter of his life was leading him towards the throne of Egypt. If you had met him while he was in the well, you might have said, poor Yusuf, what a miserable life. But if you saw the end of his story, you would realize that every trial was perfectly designed to bring him to greatness. The well was not the end. It was the beginning of his journey toward honor. Similarly, the pain you feel today might be the first step towards something amazing that Allah is preparing for you. Patience is not just about waiting, it's about trusting. It's believing that Allah's plan is better than your plan, even when you don't understand it. We live in a world where we want everything instantly. We want answers now, relief now, results now. But Allah teaches us through delay. He teaches us through silence. He teaches us through moments when we feel helpless, because only in those moments do we truly realize that we are not in control. And that realization is a gift, not a punishment. When you surrender to the will of Allah, your heart finds peace, even if your situation hasn't changed yet. Sometimes Allah hides the wisdom behind your pain until you've grown enough to see it. You may not understand it today, but one day you'll look back and say, if that didn't happen, I wouldn't have become who I am. The very thing that breaks you often becomes the reason you rise. The delay that frustrates you today might be the reason you are protected from something harmful tomorrow. We often ask Allah to grant us what we think is good for us, but He grants us what is good for us even if it comes wrapped in hardship. That's why Allah says in the Quran, it may be that you dislike something which is good for you and you like something which is bad for you. Allah knows and you do not know. 2 to 216. When you're going through darkness, remember that even the night has a purpose. The night gives rest, reflection, and time to renew your strength before dawn arrives. Likewise, your trials give you patience, humility, and wisdom before your relief arrives. In the dawn doesn't rush to appear. It comes gradually. But when it does, the light washes away the fear of the night. So too will your relief wash away your sorrow when Allah decides it is time. If you notice, the people who become strongest in faith are not those who had everything easy. They are those who were broken, who cried, who struggled, yet never gave up on Allah. Hardship carves strength into your soul. It removes arrogance. It teaches gratitude and it brings sincerity into your worship. Sometimes when you have nothing left, you realize that Allah is enough. That realization is more valuable than all the wealth or comfort in the world. Every delay from Allah carries a hidden message. I have not forgotten you. You might think that nothing is changing, but something is changing inside you. You're learning to be patient. You're learning to rely on Allah alone. You're learning to see beyond this world and focus on the eternal. That growth of the heart is worth more than any material success. When Allah prepares you through hardship, He is shaping you into someone who can handle the blessings that are coming. Because sometimes, if He gave you what you asked for too early, you might not be ready to handle it and it could harm you instead of helping you. So when you find yourself in darkness, don't despair. That's often where the seeds of your light are planted. When the rain pours, the soil feels the pain before the flowers bloom. Your patience today is watering the garden of your future. Keep trusting Allah. Keep doing good even when you don't see results. Keep saying Alhamdulillah even when things don't go your way. Because every second of patience is recorded, every tear is seen, and every silent prayer is heard. Allah never wastes the effort of a believer. The moment you say, I trust you, O Allah, even when you don't understand what's happening, that's when your test begins to turn into a blessing. And that's when the first signs of good times start appearing, slowly, gently, beautifully. So don't rush the process. Allah's timing is perfect, even when it feels late. When He finally opens that door for you, you will realize why every delay was necessary. And you will whisper with tears of gratitude, Alhamdulillah for the waiting, for it taught me how to love and trust my Creator. When hardship strikes, many people lose themselves in fear, worry, and doubt. They start to question everything. Why me? Why now? Why this pain? But a believer begins to see something different. A believer knows that when life becomes unbearable, when the world feels heavy, and when every plan collapses, that is the time when the heart is being purified. And when the heart turns back to its Creator, when your faith begins to grow stronger instead of weaker during a trial, that is one of the clearest signs that good times are coming. Because the storm that brings you closer to Allah is not a punishment, it is a path to mercy. It's easy to praise Allah when life is comfortable. When your job is secure, your health is good, and your family is smiling, gratitude comes naturally. But the real test of faith begins when you are surrounded by uncertainty. That is when your sincerity is revealed. When you continue to pray even when you don't see results. When you continue to say Alhamdulillah even when your heart is breaking. When you continue to trust Allah. Even when everything around you seems to fall apart, that's when your faith becomes real. Trials strip away the layers of pride, distraction, and false reliance that we build around ourselves. They take us back to what truly matters, our connection with Allah. In moments of ease, many people forget their Lord. They rush through their prayers, they delay their repentance, and they chase the world as if it will never end. But when hardship strikes, suddenly the heart awakens. Suddenly you find yourself crying in sujood, speaking to Allah with words that come from the deepest part of your soul. Your dua becomes different. It's no longer about what you want, but about finding peace in whatever Allah decides. That spiritual awakening is not something you can buy or learn. It's something Allah gives you through difficulty. He shakes your heart so you remember Him. And once you remember Him sincerely, He begins to change your situation in ways you could never imagine. The Quran reminds us, indeed, with hardship comes ease. Notice it doesn't say after hardship, but with it, the moment the trial arrives, the mercy of Allah arrives too. It might not come in the form of money, health, or immediate relief. It might come as a softening of the heart, a new understanding, or a renewed connection with your Creator. That in itself is a sign that things are turning in your favor. Because the greatest blessing is not that your problem disappears, but that your heart finds Allah through it. When your faith grows stronger during a trial, it means Allah has chosen you to be purified and elevated. Not everyone is given that gift. Sometimes Allah closes every door around you so that you finally look up. When you realize that no person, no wealth, and no plan can save you, that is when you truly discover the power of saying, Hasbi Allahu la ilaha illa hu, Allah is sufficient for me. There is no God but Him. You begin to depend on Him completely, and that dependence brings peace. Your worries start to fade, not because your situation has changed, but because your heart has surrendered. That inner peace, that calmness in chaos, is a mercy that only faith can give. It's a sign that Allah is near, that He is guiding your heart even before He changes your circumstances. Have you ever noticed how the most beautiful people, not in appearance, but in character, are often those who have faced the hardest struggles? That's because hardship refines the soul. It teaches compassion, humility, and patience. It makes you softer, not weaker. It makes your dua more sincere. It teaches you to look at others with mercy instead of judgment. When your faith increases in the middle of pain, you begin to see everything differently. You stop asking, why me? And you start saying, oh Allah, guide me through this. You stop seeing problems as punishments and start seeing them as invitations to come closer to your Lord. The Prophet ﷺ faced more trials than anyone else. Loss of loved ones, betrayal, poverty, and rejection. Yet his faith only grew stronger. His response to hardship was not to complain, but to increase in prayer. His nights were spent in tears before Allah, asking not for the removal of difficulty, but for strength to remain steadfast. That is the example of true faith. And when you follow that path, you too begin to feel the sweetness of faith. That sweetness that makes the hardest moments bearable and even beautiful in their own way. Because you know that Allah never burdens a soul beyond what it can bear. And He never allows pain without purpose. There is something deeply comforting in realizing that your brokenness is actually part of your healing. When Allah loves someone, He tests them. The test isn't to destroy them, but to cleanse them from sins, to raise their rank, and to bring them closer to Jannah. Every tear you shed is washing away something you don't need. Every disappointment is detaching you from something that was distracting you from Allah. Every delay is teaching you patience and trust. And every moment of faith you hold on to during that struggle is a brick in the foundation of your future ease. So, when your faith begins to increase during a trial, when you start praying on time, when you start reading Quran more, when you stop depending on people and start depending on Allah, know that this is not a coincidence. It's a divine sign. It means that Allah is with you, guiding you through the storm, protecting you from falling apart, and preparing your heart for the good days ahead. Because faith is not just a reaction to hardship, it's the light that leads you out of it. The closer you move toward Allah, the closer your relief becomes. There will come a day when you look back and realize that the hardest moments were actually the most beautiful. They were the moments when you truly found Allah. The pain that made you cry in sujood was the same pain that opened your heart to His mercy. The struggle that made you feel weak was the same struggle that taught you what real strength is, the strength of faith. When your trials increase your connection with Allah instead of breaking it, then know this for sure. The tide is turning, the clouds are parting, and by the mercy of Allah, good times are already on their way. There comes a moment in every believer's life when the heavy clouds begin to lift. After a long period of hardship, uncertainty, or pain, subtle changes start to appear. Changes that may seem small at first, but carry deep meaning. You begin to notice little blessings, things that perhaps you never paid attention to before. You wake up with a lighter heart. You receive a message of support from someone you least expected. a new opportunity appears where there was none. These are not random events. There are signs from Allah that the tide is turning. When doors begin to open unexpectedly, it is one of the clearest signs that good times are approaching. Allah is gently showing you that your patience has not been in vain and that His plan is unfolding perfectly. It is easy to overlook these moments because they don't always come with dramatic change. Sometimes you expect a miracle, a big visible shift in your situation, but Allah works in quiet ways. He sends you small victories, small openings to remind you that He has not forgotten you. You might have spent months looking for a job and suddenly someone mentions an opening that suits you. You might have been struggling with sadness and suddenly you feel a wave of peace for no apparent reason. You might have been praying for healing and then one day you realize you slept through the night without pain. These are not coincidences. These are whispers of mercy from your Creator. They are gentle reminders that He is close and that His help is on the way. Sometimes these small openings test your gratitude. Allah wants to see if you will recognize His blessings, even when they come wrapped in simplicity. Because if you are grateful for the small, He will give you the big. The Quran tells us, if you are grateful, I will surely increase you. Gratitude is not just words of thanks. It is a state of the heart. When you begin to see good even in what seems small, you are proving that your heart has been purified through patience. That shift in perception is itself a form of divine relief. It shows that your soul has begun to heal and that the light of hope has returned to your heart. There are times when Allah's help comes in ways you never imagined. You might have planned one path, but He opens another. You might have been praying for something specific, but He gives you something entirely different, something you later realize was better for you. This is why it's so important to remain open to His plan. We often limit our expectations based on what we can see, but Allah's wisdom is beyond our imagination. He can turn your pain into peace, your loss into a lesson, and your delay into direction. When unexpected doors open, even slightly, it's a sign that He is rearranging your life for something better. Don't hesitate, don't doubt. Instead, say Alhamdulillah and walk through that door with trust in Him. The story of Musa, peace be upon him, is a perfect example. When he stood before the sea with his people behind him and Pharaoh's army approaching, there was no visible escape. But Allah opened a door no one could have imagined. He split the sea. That miracle didn't just save Musa. It strengthened the faith of an entire nation. In your own life, your sea might be a situation that seems impossible, a problem that has no visible solution. But when you trust Allah, He can open a way for you from where you least expect. That's why the Quran says, and whoever fears Allah, He will make for him a way out and provide for him from where he does not expect. Relief often arrives disguised as surprise. The key is to recognize it when it comes and to thank Allah before the blessing grows. When doors begin to open,

emotions that once frightened you begin to make sense. This inner shift is not accidental. It's Allah softening your heart to prepare you for His gifts. Sometimes the blessing isn't that your circumstances change, it's that you begin to see them differently. And once your perception changes, life itself begins to change. You stop worrying about what's lost and start focusing on what's coming. You realize that every closed door was protection, not rejection. Every detour was redirection towards something better. Often Allah sends you people as a means of His mercy. A friend offers you advice at just the right moment. A stranger helps you when you least expect it. A family member says something that restores your hope. These are not random interactions. They are small openings that show Allah's plan is active in your life. He moves hearts, aligns moments, and arranges encounters to guide you back toward ease. You may think it's just luck or coincidence, but a believer knows that every detail is written with divine precision. Even a smile from a stranger can be a reminder that Allah still surrounds you with goodness. When you start noticing these signs, nurture them with gratitude and humility. Don't rush the process. A flower doesn't bloom overnight, it opens petal by petal. Likewise, Allah's blessings unfold gradually so that your heart learns patience, appreciation, and dependence on Him. If He gave you everything at once, you might forget the value of each gift. But when blessings arrive little by little, you remain grounded. You keep turning to Him in thanks, and your connection with Him strengthens. That connection is what truly matters, more than the material relief itself. Because once you have Allah's closeness, even the smallest opening feels like a doorway to paradise. Sometimes people fail to recognize these early signs because they are still looking for perfection. They think good times mean everything must go right, no pain, no loss, no struggle. But the truth is, good times begin when your heart starts finding peace, even if life isn't perfect. They begin when you start seeing Allah's mercy in every situation, big or small, when you can say Alhamdulillah for the little rain before the storm passes. That's when your blessings begin to multiply. Allah's mercy doesn't always arrive with thunder and lightning. Sometimes it comes quietly, like the first rays of dawn after a long night. So when small doors begin to open, when you feel a spark of hope, when help arrives unexpectedly, when something inside you whispers, it's going to be okay, pay attention. That's not just your mind comforting you. It's Allah reminding you that He has heard your prayers. The good times may not have fully arrived yet, but they have already begun to walk toward you. Each small blessing is a step closer to the bigger ones. And when they finally reach you, you will realize that Allah was sending you signs all along, gently preparing your heart for the joy that was destined to come. There is a kind of peace that cannot be explained, a calmness that settles in your heart even when nothing around you seems right. You may still be waiting for answers, your problems may not be solved, and the same difficulties may still surround you, but deep inside, you begin to feel something new. It's not the peace of a perfect life, but the peace that comes from knowing that Allah is in control. When your heart begins to find serenity in the middle of chaos, that is one of the clearest signs that good times are on their way. Because that inner peace is not a result of your situation changing, it is a sign that your faith has grown strong enough to handle anything that comes your way. So many people think happiness will come when everything goes right. They wait for the job, the house, the marriage, or the success, believing that peace is found in achievements. But real peace doesn't come from what you have. It comes from who you trust. When you finally stop resisting what Allah has written and start trusting His wisdom, your heart begins to rest. You no longer fight reality. You accept it with patience and gratitude. That acceptance is not weakness, it's strength. It means you've reached a point where your faith is stronger than your fear. And when you reach that point, Allah begins to open the doors of ease in ways you couldn't have imagined. Sometimes the calm you feel is the first sign of relief. It's as if Allah is saying, I'm preparing you for something better. Just hold on. Before your situation changes externally, Allah changes your heart internally. Because if He were to change your life without changing your heart, you might not appreciate or sustain the blessings He gives. The peace that comes before relief is a training ground. It teaches you to rely on Him, to find contentment in His decree, and to realize that true peace comes from within, not from outside. That is why some people have everything yet feel empty, while others have very little.

0: but live in constant gratitude and joy. Think about the ocean. Its surface can be wild and stormy, but deep down, the water remains still. In the same way, life on the surface can be chaotic. Bills, responsibilities, losses, noise, but deep within, your heart can remain calm if it's anchored in Allah. When you remember Him often, when your tongue stays moist with dhikr, when your heart finds rest in prayer, that's when the waves of worry can no longer drown you. The Quran reminds us indeed, in the remembrance of Allah, do hearts find peace. This verse isn't just a statement, it's a promise. The more you remember Him, the more peace you feel. Not because your problems disappear, but because you start seeing them differently. When you begin to feel peace in the middle of your storm, it means you've reached a deeper understanding of life. You realize that hardship and ease are both parts of the same test. You stop seeing trials as punishments and start seeing them as lessons. You understand that even pain has a purpose. It softens your heart, humbles your soul, and reminds you of your dependence on your Creator. That awareness itself is a blessing. A quiet reassurance that Allah has not left you. He is guiding you, shaping you, and protecting you even when you don't realize it. This peace is not always loud or visible. Sometimes it comes quietly in a moment of reflection after prayer, when your tears dry and your heart whispers it's going to be okay. Sometimes it comes in the middle of the night when you can't sleep, but suddenly you feel comfort knowing that Allah hears your every thought. That calmness is not something you can create by yourself. It's a gift from Allah, a mercy that descends when your soul finally submits. You might still cry, you might still struggle, but underneath all that, there is a stillness, a deep-rooted conviction that Allah's plan is better than yours. When you reach this level of peace, people around you may not understand it. They may wonder how you can stay calm when everything is uncertain. But that's because your heart is no longer tied to this world. It's tied to the one who controls it. You stop chasing after what was never meant for you. And you start trusting that what's written for you will find its way to you in time. This surrender doesn't make life easier, but it makes it lighter. You no longer carry the burden of trying to control everything. You simply do your best and leave the rest to Allah. And that is where freedom truly begins. Sometimes the peace in your heart is the miracle itself. You might have prayed for years for something to change, and instead of changing your situation, Allah changed you. He gave you peace with what you have, patience for what you lack, and hope for what's ahead. And when your heart reaches that state, your life begins to transform from the inside out. Because once you stop resisting Allah's decree, you open the door for His blessings to flow. When the heart becomes calm, your mind becomes clear. You start making wiser decisions. You see opportunities instead of obstacles. You begin to attract goodness because your energy is no longer rooted in fear or despair, but in faith and gratitude. One of the most beautiful feelings in the world is when you realize that your heart is at peace, even though nothing in your situation has changed. That moment tells you that Allah is near. It tells you that He has placed light inside you that no darkness can extinguish. It's a divine reassurance that your story is unfolding exactly as it should. You stop worrying about when the good times will come, because in that peace, you realize they've already begun. The good times are not just the moments of success and laughter. They're also the moments when your heart is content. When you can say Alhamdulillah through tears. And when you find yourself smiling for no reason other than knowing that Allah is with you. So when you feel that calmness entering your heart despite the chaos around you, know that it is not random. It is a sign that your faith has reached a level where the world can no longer shake you. It is a whisper from Allah telling you, you are exactly where you need to be. Keep trusting me. That peace is the doorway to relief, the beginning of ease, and one of the surest signs that the good times you've been praying for are already on their way. There is something truly beautiful about the moment when a believer begins to notice gratitude and repentance naturally flowing from the heart. It's not forced anymore. It's not something you have to remind yourself to do. You start saying Alhamdulillah almost instinctively, and Astaghfirullah slips from your tongue without effort. That change is not random. It's a sign that Allah is softening your heart and preparing you for something better. When repentance and gratitude become part of who you are, it means the darkness of the past is lifting and the light of new blessings is about to enter your life. Because Allah does not fill a heart with light until it has been emptied of arrogance, sin, and ingratitude. The process of saying Astaghfirullah cleanses the soul, and the habit of saying Alhamdulillah decorates it with beauty. Many people think that blessings come only in the form of money, comfort, or success. But one of the greatest blessings is to be able to turn back to Allah sincerely. There is no greater gift than a heart that feels guilty after sinning and rushes to seek forgiveness. That is a heart Allah loves. When you begin to feel that pull, that constant desire to repent and thank Him, it's a sign that Allah is drawing you closer. He is removing the stains of heedlessness and replacing them with humility and remembrance. Repentance is not just about saying sorry for what you did wrong. It's about returning to your original state, the pure soul that knows it belongs to Allah. Every time you say Astaghfirullah with sincerity, you are washing your heart and making space for new blessings to enter. Gratitude works in a similar way. When you start noticing the small blessings in your life, the air you breathe, the warmth of the sun, the kindness of a stranger, the food on your table, and you feel a deep sense of Alhamdulillah rising from your chest, that's when your soul starts aligning with Allah's mercy. You no longer take things for granted. You stop complaining and start appreciating. That shift is a powerful sign that your life is about to change for the better. Because when you show gratitude, Allah promises to increase you. He says in the Quran, if you are grateful, I will surely increase you. Gratitude is not just the key to happiness. It's the magnet that attracts more blessings. And when Allah sees that you are grateful, even in small things, He gives you more, sometimes in ways that surprise you, sometimes in ways that transform your whole life. Repentance and gratitude go hand in hand. When you truly repent, you remember where you came from and how much you depend on Allah. That realization leads to gratitude. You start saying Alhamdulillah for the fact that He covered your sins, that He didn't expose you, that He gave you another chance. You begin to see how merciful He has been to you all along, how many times He protected you from harm, guided you back to the right path, and accepted your dua even when you weren't deserving. This recognition fills your heart with love for Him, and that love becomes the source of your peace. When you love Allah, gratitude and repentance become natural. You no longer need reminders. They flow from your heart like water from a spring. You might notice this change after a period of struggle. Perhaps you went through something painful, loss, heartbreak, failure, and that hardship purified you. It humbled you. It reminded you of how fragile this life is and how much you need Allah in every moment. And after that storm, you begin to notice that your heart has softened. You cry easily in prayer. You feel a deep connection during recitation. You find yourself saying Astaghfirullah and Alhamdulillah even when no one is watching. These are not ordinary moments. They are signs that Allah has accepted your previous patience and is now opening the door of ease for you. When your heart finds peace in remembrance, it means Allah is preparing to bless you in ways that you cannot yet see. Sometimes people misunderstand repentance. They think it means you have to live in constant guilt. But true repentance doesn't make you miserable. It makes you humble and hopeful. You regret what you've done, but you also trust in Allah's mercy more than you fear His punishment. You know that He forgives, that He loves those who turn back to Him again and again. That trust itself is a form of peace. When you repent sincerely, Allah replaces your sins with good deeds. He doesn't just forgive you, He honors you. So every Astaghfirullah is not only wiping away a mistake, but also planting a seed for your future blessings. That's why those who repent sincerely often find their lives transforming, their hearts lighter, their paths clearer, their relationships more peaceful. Gratitude too has this transforming power. It changes your perspective on everything. When you start focusing on what you have instead of what you lack, you begin to see Allah's generosity everywhere. The same life that once felt full of problems starts to feel full of miracles. The same day that seemed ordinary becomes special because you start to notice how perfectly Allah manages your affairs. Even when things don't go your way, you say Alhamdulillah because you trust that Allah's plan is better. That trust is what brings barakah, unseen blessings that make little things feel abundant. A small meal feels like a feast. A small house feels like a palace. And a simple life feels rich. Gratitude doesn't change your circumstances first. It changes your heart, and then your heart changes your world. When repentance and gratitude begin to flow naturally, it's a sign that your soul has healed from what once hurt it. It means you have passed a stage in your journey from impatience to contentment, from heedlessness to awareness, from despair to hope. It means Allah has purified you enough to handle more goodness, because He doesn't give big blessings to a heart that forgets Him. He gives them to a heart that remembers Him constantly. When you find yourself thanking Allah in both ease and difficulty and seeking His forgiveness, even when you feel fine, you are already walking under His mercy. And soon, the good times you've been waiting for will manifest, not because of luck, but because your heart has become a place where blessings love to dwell. There comes a moment in a believer's journey when the heart begins to shift. The way you make dua starts to change. You no longer ask only for what you want. You begin to ask for what will bring peace to your soul. You stop chasing temporary fixes and start seeking lasting contentment. That change is one of the most powerful signs that your life is turning toward goodness. When your du'as start aligning with what you truly need rather than what your desires demand, it means Allah is guiding your heart, purifying your intentions, and preparing you for blessings that are built to last. It's a quiet transformation, but it's one of the clearest signs that good times are on their way. Because the moment your prayers mature, your destiny begins to align with divine wisdom. When we first experience hardship, our du'as often come from panic. We ask Allah to remove the pain immediately, to make things easy, to give us exactly what we think will solve our problems. And Allah, in His mercy, listens even to those desperate, imperfect du'as. But sometimes He doesn't give us what we ask for, because He knows we are asking for the wrong thing. We might be asking for comfort when we actually need growth. We might be asking for a person who isn't meant to stay in our life, or for a job that would distract us from Him. So He delays, He withholds, He teaches. And through that delay, your dua begins to evolve. You start asking not for your plan to work, but for Allah's plan to unfold. You begin to say, "Oh Allah, if this is good for me, make it happen. If it is not, keep it away and grant me something better." That shift from demanding to submitting is a sign of spiritual maturity, and it always precedes ease. It takes time to reach that level of understanding. It often comes after you've made dua for something over and over, only to realize that it wasn't meant for you. At first, the disappointment hurts. You wonder why your prayers were not answered. But later, when you look back, you begin to see the wisdom. You realize that what you thought you wanted might have harmed you. You see how the delay protected you, how the redirection led you to something far better. And that realization changes how you pray forever. You no longer pray with frustration, you pray with peace. You no longer ask Allah to prove Himself by giving you what you want. You ask Him to keep you close to Him, no matter what He gives or takes away. That kind of dua doesn't just change your situation, it changes your heart. When your du'as start aligning with what you truly need, your relationship with Allah becomes deeper. You stop seeing Him as someone who only grants requests, and you start seeing Him as the source of all wisdom, mercy, and love. You begin to understand that sometimes He answers with yes, sometimes with not yet, and sometimes with I have something better. And you trust all three answers equally. You no longer measure His love by how quickly He grants your wishes, but by how beautifully He writes your story. That trust brings you peace even before your dua is answered. It allows you to smile through the wait, because you know that whatever happens, it will be exactly what your soul needs. There's also something amazing that happens when your du'as mature. Your priorities change. You stop asking only for worldly things. You begin to pray for your heart, your character, your patience, your faith. You say, "Oh Allah, make me content with what You have given me. Grant me a heart that remembers You in every situation." You begin to pray for others sincerely, not just for yourself. You realize that true wealth is not in possessions, but in peace. not in success, but in sincerity. And the more you pray for peace, the more you start to live in it. That is how Allah transforms you from within. Your du'as stop being a list of requests and become conversations filled with love and trust. Sometimes Allah delays an answer because He wants to hear your voice more often. He loves when you call upon Him. Every Ya Allah that escapes your lips is recorded, cherished, and responded to, even if not in the way you expect. There are du'as you made years ago that you've forgotten about, but Allah hasn't. He is still unfolding them in your life in the most perfect timing. So when your du'as become more about connection than results, it means you've understood what du'a truly is, not a transaction, but a relationship. You are no longer begging, you are conversing. You are not only seeking outcomes, you are seeking closeness. And that closeness itself is a form of relief. One of the most beautiful signs that good times are near is when your heart feels content after dua, even if your situation hasn't changed yet. You raise your hands, you pour out your worries, and when you finish, you feel lighter. That peace that fills you after prayer is a sign that your dua has already been accepted in one form or another. Sometimes Allah changes your heart instead of your circumstances. He may not remove the mountain in front of you, but He strengthens your legs to climb it. And when your dua changes you before it changes your life, you know that Allah is preparing you for something special. He is shaping you into the person who can carry the blessings He is about to send. There is also wisdom in the kind of du'as that stay consistent. The more sincere your du'a becomes, the more it purifies your intentions. Maybe at first you prayed for wealth just to escape poverty, but over time you start praying for wealth so you can give charity and help others. Maybe you prayed for success to prove yourself, but now you pray for success so that you can serve Allah's creation. That's what happens when your du'as begin to align with your purpose. They stop being about ego and start being about contribution. And once that alignment happens, blessings come more easily because Allah supports the hearts that want goodness for others. When your du'as evolve, you begin to understand that every prayer is answered, just not always in the way you expect. Sometimes Allah gives you exactly what you asked for. Sometimes He replaces it with something better, and sometimes He saves it for the day when you'll need it the most. And in that understanding, your heart finally rests. You no longer worry about how or when, you simply trust. You begin to enjoy the act of asking more than the outcome itself. That is when you know that your dua is pure, that your connection is real, and that your life is moving toward barakah. Because the moment your prayers align with your peace, your path aligns with Allah's mercy, and that's when the good times begin to unfold. My beloved brothers and sisters, life is a series of seasons, some filled with ease, others with trial. But through every season, Allah's mercy never leaves us. The signs that good times are coming are not always loud or dramatic. They begin quietly within the heart. When patience replaces panic, when faith deepens in hardship, when small blessings start appearing, when peace settles inside you despite the storm, when your tongue flows with repentance and gratitude, and when your du'as begin to align with true contentment, that is when you know that Allah is preparing something beautiful for you. Every delay has wisdom. Every tear is noticed. Every prayer is heard. Allah does not forget the broken hearts that turn to Him. So if you are waiting for better days, remember that they might already be unfolding, not outside you, but within you. The change begins in your heart long before it appears in your life. Keep trusting, keep thanking, and keep turning to Him in every breath. The good times you seek are not only about success or comfort, they are about the peace that comes when you know your life is in the hands of the Most Merciful. So stand firm, keep your faith alive, and believe with certainty that the same Lord who tested you will bless you. The same one who delayed will deliver, and the same one who broke you will rebuild you stronger and purer than before. The dawn is near, and the light of Allah never fails those who continue to walk toward it. Thank you, everyone.
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2: Assalamu alaikum and good afternoon. I am Rukaya Siriya with today's news roundup. Some 53,000 immigrants have been processed in South Africa for deportation and repatriation. The lion's share of those leaving the country are Malawian nationals. The Interministerial Committee on Migration says they make up more than 80%, followed by Zimbabweans and Mozambicans. Others returning home are Kenyans, Nigerians, Congolese and Ugandans. The IMC has revealed that the Temporary Repatriation Processing Centre TRPC, which was established in Musina in Limpopo and began operating this month, has seen over 20,000 immigrants repatriated through there. Chairperson of the Interministerial Committee on Migration, Minister Mamoloko Kubai.
3: There's a notable decline on the number of repatriation from a peak of 4,850 on the 5th of July 2026 to 1,139 on the 11th July 2026. As such, we are in discussion with relevant authorities and stakeholders about the process of scaling down our efforts and deployment of resources for this process in the Musina in particular. We envisage a phased scaling down of the process, which will not negatively impact or compromise both the deportation and repatriation processes we are undertaking. The reality is that these temporary measures, which are costly to our fiscus, were never meant to be permanent. The state, however, remains with the legal obligation to continuously deport those who are found to have transgressed the Immigration Act. As such, a total of 15,398 foreign nationals have been deported between the 1st April 2026 and 30 June 2026. During the same period, 2,519 joint law enforcement operations were undertaken, and will continue to do those operations.
2: Chairperson of the Interministerial Committee on Migration, Minister Mamoloko Kubai. Now, law enforcement authorities have recorded just over 200 anti-immigrant linked cases, while 350 arrests have been made across South Africa. Chairperson of the Interministerial Committee on Migration, Minister Mamoloko Kubai, indicates that close to 70 cases are pending investigation and 112 cases were on the court roll in relation to incidents linked to unlawful conduct, intimidation, incitement, discrimination and related offences. The IMC says government will continue to act firmly against criminality, vigilantism, public violence, discrimination and any attempts to conduct illegal enforcement related to immigration. However, there has been concern about instances where police officers stand by during so-called door-to-door operations during advertised marches. Member of the Interministerial Committee on Migration, Police Minister Firoz Kachalia.
4: After the 30th, we have seen fewer marches with less numbers and some decentralized criminal activity in the form of vigilantism. I've made it very clear to the police that where information, such information is available, and Minister Kubai made it very clear in the statement that was issued today, we call on our citizens to provide information. Where such information is provided, the police have a duty to implement the law, to arrest, and where appropriate, to bring people to court.
2: Member of the Interministerial Committee on Migration, Police Minister Firoz Kachalia. A malicious damage to property case is being investigated after three minibus taxis were set alight at the Nyanga taxi rank. Police say members on patrol were informed last night of vehicles burning by the City of Cape Town Strategic Surveillance Unit, which is known as Cyclops. The impacted taxis were parked at the Belleville side of the rank. Western Cape Taxi Associations have called for calm. In recent weeks, there has been a noted uptick in taxi-related killings in parts of Cape Town. The South African Municipal Workers Union, SAMU, believes that a complete overhaul of the municipal funding model is needed in order to fix local government. The union argues that municipalities rely too heavily on revenue collected from residents, while mismanagement and corruption continue to undermine service delivery. SAMU also states that withholding funds and austerity measures will not solve the crisis and has called on government to address the systemic challenges facing municipalities. It comes as Treasury announced that 69 municipalities, including the city of Johannesburg, would not be receiving their quarterly equitable share of funds this month. That's a wrap of some of the main news stories here on Radio 786 for today. The news team will be back tomorrow morning at 5 to 7.
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2: In Cape Town and its suburbs tomorrow, a mostly sunny day is expected with a northwesterly wind reaching speeds of up to 7 kilometers per hour. Temperatures should range from 9 to 17 degrees.
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0: Assalamu alaikum and welcome back to Cape Chronicles, Echoes of a Colorful Legacy, with me, your host, Zubair Dramat. We have a very, very exciting show in store for us today, as we are joined by the entire executive committee, with some absent, but most of them of local Sinkwar. And today, they have a very big announcement to make for us. But feel free to join in on the WhatsApp line on 0786 10 11 12. I said that's 0786 10 11 12. Before we get to that announcement, let me just give my guests the opportunity to introduce themselves. We'll go around the table, starting with my dear friend Jaden, and we'll move that way around.
1: Assalamu alaikum. Good afternoon to all the listeners. Shukran Zubair for the opportunity. So I am Jaden Atonis, the president of Local Sinkwar.
2: Assalamu alaikum. My name is Ziad, and I am the treasurer of Local Sinkwar.
3: 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I'm Shafiq Martin, one of the executives of the Local Sinkwar.
4: Assalamu alaikum. I am Ubaid van Dijk. I'm a founder member of Local Sinkwar.
5: Assalamu alaikum. My name is Daniel Adonis. I'm the chairman of Local Sinkwar.
6: Assalamu alaikum. Rahmatullahi barakatuh. I'm Muhammad Zain. I'm the chairman of the Sinkwar, and hope you guys can help us in this line.
0: Perfect. So as you can hear, we have quite a number of guests in studio, and that's always exciting because that just shows us the pride and the passion in any organization when everybody's always willing to come out. But as I said, they've got a big announcement, and this year we know things have been heating up on the Malay choir scene. And Locals, although fairly a new team, but they've already established a name for themselves, I'm sure they've been discussed in many households already. And this year we are officially saying, welcome to the Cape Malay Choir Board, Local Sinkwar. Jaden, tell us, how does it feel?
1: Well, we are very overwhelmed. We are excited to be a part of the season and, you know, for the future of the Cape Malay Choir Board, to be a part of it. We definitely made this decision to have some growth in our choir and, you know, the level of competition to, you know, step up our level of competition as well. And yes, we are very much preparing and, you know, getting our choir stage ready for this upcoming competition. So we are very much excited and we're looking forward to the competition.
0: There we go. That's what we love to hear. So for the listeners who don't know or are hearing about you for the first time, give us some insight into the name Locals. What does it mean? Where does it come from?
1: So when we started this choir, we actually had a discussion within our dining room area, along with my father, Daniel Madonis, and Ziad van Dijk, my brother-in-law. And we had a sit down one evening and, you know, we were watching Buta Ariel Kabli's channel on YouTube. And then the suggestion came from my father, why don't we open our own choir? And, you know, we were like, no, it's going to be a lot of stress and this and that. And then, you know, he persisted with the idea, and it came whereby he came home one evening from work, and then he made mention, why don't we give the team's name Locals? And we asked him, like, you know, what is the reason for that? He said, well, if a lot of guys come together from different communities that we know, then, you know, we would be known as the Locals. So it kind of clicked. It kind of made sense to us in the moment. It was like a joke. But, you know, when we all got together and when we made it happen, it was something to be proud of, basically. And, yeah, we enjoy being together as Locals. And I think, yeah, local is money lekker.
0: Definitely. So, ladies and gentlemen, for those who were always wondering, I know I was one of them, where did the name Locals come from? There you have it, as explained by Jaden Adonis. So, as you said, opening a new team comes with a lot of stress and a lot of sacrifice from the entire executive committee. But what made you guys decide to open a team? I mean, many people would say to open a team is craziness.
1: Yeah, so it's our passion for the game. My father, who was previously in the Malay choirs back then with Eden Roses, and, you know, I started out playing Malay choirs. I fell in love with Nederlands Liedjes. Ziad also has a history with Cape Stormers as well as Modern Boys. And, you know, we would watch this and we kind of wanted to experience as a family and, you know, get our friends and family on board to join our choir. And, you know, it branches so much out whereby you meet strangers, and that is, you become brothers. So that is the uniqueness of Malay choirs. You build that kind of brotherhood, and you treat everyone as family, man. And how can I say, it's kind of heartwarming, you know, a bunch of individuals that didn't know one another to have to also create such a bond. And also that is how I came to know you, Zubair, so as well as your family. Yeah, I would say, you know, started out in 2023, you know, we joined a different organization, but we actually, what we needed was growth. And I would say we just want to be stepping up our game and making the best of our team. So, yeah.
0: I think that's the beauty of the sport. And I'd love to hear from the rest of the executive here, your journey, how you ended up being part of Locals. I think if the Buddha opposite me could share, you know. I don't know if there's a bit of politics, because I heard he made food on his own. He didn't include the other guy. He said the inside joke.
3: Okay, let me just give you some history of, as you mentioned, Zubait, right? Locals is just not about singing, man. It's like, as Jaden mentioned, bonding family, man. Like, when I joined Locals, I actually fell in love with the Locals name. And also, as part of what we implemented for the Locals, listen, let's do some cooking, let's do some this, let's do some Ramadan, bukatris, and that's when everybody got involved, man. Mm. So it's not like a seasonal thing. It's we implementing it. It must be like a 365 days a year that we all together. Mm. And also going forward, also there's also a lot of things, community projects that we have in mind. As I mentioned to you, it's not all about singing. It's what we can do also for your fellow neighbor. Mm.
0: 100%, it goes above and beyond the singing. And I'd like to hear from, I think, the chairman, you said, your journey at Locals.
6: Yeah, my journey was, I had doubts whether Malay choir is concerned. But then when I got to get a couple of issues amongst a lot of them, and I just withdrew everything, and then some guy brought me on board here with the Locals, and I feel local, and I feel at home. So, yeah, and the way forward is, we're going to make the best of it, man. Mm-hmm. You know, and if we can draw more people towards us as Locals, we will make a change. Mm-hmm. You know, and in the world, like I always say, making the change is something good, man. But it must be a good change from my side.
0: Definitely, making change is always good, because it means progression. And speaking about progression, you've just made the move to join the Cape Malay Choir Board. So what does joining this board mean for Locals and Choir?
1: As I previously mentioned, Zubair, I witnessed the competition previously, I see a lot of youth that's interacting and that's joining the choirs. So yeah, times have changed. I see meer die ouerige manne wat nou staan in die pakke nie. But yeah, it's definitely going to be growth to our team, and you know, we see ourselves building with the organization. And I think our members are quite excited about that. So, yeah, we're looking to bring something different to the competition as well. From our side, from an overpark. And, yeah, we, like I mentioned, we're very overwhelmed, and we're all excited.
0: I think everybody is excited, because we've got a crack of a season ahead of us. If I look at the preparation from your choir as well, the rehearsal notices that's been going out, so I think we're in for a very tight season, and it's a good space to be in for our culture. But so for the listeners out there who don't know much about Malay choir, or hearing about it for the first time, take us a bit behind the scenes. What does a rehearsal look like? What time do you start? Who's there? And just what's the energy like? What I always say, you know, being on the inside of the sport, you're taking away from your time. You could be doing anything else, but you decided to be there by the team. So what's the energy like?
1: So
5: yeah, Zubair, ons begin, ek gaan nou oosjes sma nou na Afrikaans doen.
0: Definitely, kijk, my sit down is we are local.
5: Alles in die local is lekker. Ja, nee, kijk, ons begin 8 uur te oefen tot 11 uur in die aand. En ons is baie excited om, om voor te gaan. 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
0: Definitely, I think it's going to be an exciting one together and a relationship that's going to last long. But as you mentioned, you are in a Nova Park that's quite central for a lot of our people.
5: Yes.
0: So if anybody wants to join the choir, I'm sure there's somebody out there feeling that they want to join. Can they just come? Do they need to call you guys first? Must there be a trained singer? Or how does it work?
1: No, so when we started this team out, Zubair, we didn't have a lot of members. You know, we drove around Hanover Park, you know, asking guys that used to play soccer in the road and so forth. So pretty much it was a lot of inexperienced guys that joined our choir. We decided, listen, we definitely going to be taking this thing seriously. So I don't think you need to be a singer or anything like that. Just come with good energy, good motives, and, you know, that wanting to build that brotherhood with the guys, man, and wanting to have that kind of a relationship. You don't need to be the best of singers. As long as you have a positive mindset and that you want to be with the team, then
5: any local guy can come and join local.
0: Yeah. So if there's a guy who's just looking to try something out, he wants to be part of something, but he's never saying it, is he welcome?
5: He's welcome. Any race, anybody can come and join locals. That's why we're local as liquor.
6: Our coaches will throw them out.
0: There you have it. Join in on the WhatsApp line, guys. It's 0786101112. If you want to join locals, the doors are open and they will accept you with a warm welcome. Speaking on coaches, tell us who's we've now met the executive committee, but as we know, within any sport, who are the guys, the coaches, the musicians, the lead singers? What can we expect?
1: So since we decided on joining the Cape Malay Choir Board, we knew that, you know, we have to step up our game. It's a very tough competition. So we have Arlene Jafter on board.
0: That's a big name.
1: Yeah,
0: that's
1: Arlene
0: a big
1: Jafter.
0: Name for you to have.
1: She is currently coaching our Nederlands Liedje. And then it's Stefan Arendse, who is doing our combine. And we have Mr. Faisal Davids doing our comic. So,
0: a legend of a guy.
1: Those are our coaches. Just a shout out to those guys who's doing an amazing job. You know, we're looking to get this team out there and really come with our A game this season. So, yeah, there's a lot of work cut out for them. But, you know, with the expertise, we trust them and we believe in them. So, yeah.
0: Let me tell you guys this, with coaches like that, I promise you, if you're not by a choir yet, or if you're looking to join, this is the team to go to. That is a star-studded lineup of coaches, and it will add benefit to you. This is a question I ask everybody in whatever organization comes on the show, and I'd like to get maybe two or three people's input on this. But since opening this thing up until today, what is a memory that stands out for you? It doesn't have to be winning. It doesn't even have to be on stage. But we'll get two to three people to answer this question, because this, for me, is just something that always stands out. A special memory off the top of your head.
4: Okay, so this one memory I got, eh? So this one memory, this is the first year we started. So Jaden almost forced me into this. Jaden almost forced me, and Jaden said to me, Ziyad is here, Ziyad is your brother, come in. Yeah, and then we had the soccer tournament, man. And Jaden was always worried about the members, where we're going to get members. And then Jaden got the soccer guys. But these guys were coming for soccer only. Yeah, they were coming for soccer. We did really good. We did really good in the tournament, though. We did very good. It came to that we didn't even complete the tournament. I don't know what happened, and we just left. Yeah, but then afterwards, I think it's a memory for me, because from that, guys had to be recruited for soccer. They actually became locals members.
0: So they became fully fledged members.
4: Fully fledged members. And the nice part of it, they're actually very strong singers at this moment. That stands out to me, and I'm hoping that we make some recruitments like that in coming time.
0: That's exactly the stories we want to hear. And I think we're going to ask Ziyad here. He's been a bit quiet in studio, but we're going to ask him to share his memory with us that stands out from local Syncor.
2: Yeah, so the memory that stands out for me for local Syncor is also the first year. So as the treasurer of the club, right? Let me tell you a story. We run the club on minimum funds, right? From dressing our choir, I think we were about 38 member the first year, dressing with full attire, suit and everything, and paying our musicians, our coaches and everything. And when I did the books at the end of the season, in 2023, when I did the books, and I got to a total of 30K. And to me, by serving 38 members with full attire suits, shirt, tie, everything, paying musicians, paying our coaches, and we were just shy of 30K. And I was like, how did we manage to actually serve 38 members, a musicians of, I think it was like eight or nine or ten on stage, with three coaches and lead singers as well, with, I wouldn't say a measly 30K, but for us that was a lot. But then as the time went on, we actually realized that we were so lucky to manage everything with only 30K. And today today we are sitting and we are thinking, how can we even manage a choir? Who does that? And for me, that memory stands out the most, because everything is expensive. A suit alone, like if you go to Chinatown, it costs you minimum 500 rand for a plain suit. And if you times 500 rand by 38 guys, it's 30K gone. But we managed, we were lucky, we got everything done, and we were successful.

0: question, what memory stands out for you? Because for most people, it's not the final performance or the trophy at the end of it, but it's making it through these challenges seeing how you're staring at the wall, not knowing how you're going to come out on the other side. Mm. But with everybody pulling together, and because your intentions is pure for the sport, it works out.
1: Yes.
0: Jaden, are you going to share your memory with us?
2: It would also be our first season, in competition, and managing actually to walk away by winning the section. I'd never forget the introduction that our little junior solo sung when he started singing.
0: I think that clip went viral, eh?
2: Yeah, the whole CTICC stood up, and when he opened up his mouth. So, you know, that was kind of a standout moment. And looking back, it's something to be proud of. Especially knowing that you struggled through the season, like Zia just mentioned, not knowing how you're going to get to stage. But I suppose this team is really blessed. You know, sometimes I get calls from people offering the assistance. Myself not knowing these gentlemen. Take for example, we had our suits in Pretoria. I think it was our first season or our second season. And then Putagani from Ottomans, he offered his assistance to us. Me not having a relationship even with Putagani, so they are a couple of good people within this fraternity. And you know, I will always look back, and I will always mention that this team is really, really blessed. Looking back of what we achieved, and you know, going forward and taking the step to the Cape Malay Choir Board, it's just seemed to grow and become much, much better. This season, we are proud to announce that we will be issuing uniforms to all our members free of charge. So that is your fez, your suit, your whole full attire, three-piece suit.
0: Free of charge.
2: With shoes, socks, belt, everything free of charge. That's just how blessed this team is. And, you know, we it's something to be extremely proud of, Zubair, because we used to struggle, man. You know, mm-hmm. And now that the team is actually on a better footing, you know, we can give back to our members who has always been there with us. And because, trust me, it's the guys that belong to teams, they go through that and they struggle, man, to actually want to be there with the team, because the expense that is there in the way for the guys, not every member can be paying 2,500 rand for a suit.
0: Definitely.
2: So, you know, we try to make things easier on our choir as well, and on the members that's part of this organization. So yeah, that's pretty much it. My standout moment, you know.
0: I think that is a huge announcement you just made, that it's free of charge, and I think that is the direction we are hoping to get everybody in, because there are many, many people out there that are staying away, unfortunately staying away from the sport, because it's just too expensive.
2: Yes.
0: That is the sad reality of it, that we are the only sport where the performers pay actually.
2: Correct.
0: to entertain the people. So hopefully, but that is a testament to the hard work of this executive that you are able to get there, and we say well done to you guys. We've got a WhatsApp in here that says, Salam, we are very excited to have you, and all the best to locals from Primrose Male Voice Choir.
3: Shukran.
0: We've got another one in that says, Salam, all the best to locals. Will Jaden be singing the Netherlands lead, and what lead will he sing this year? Is it a secret, or are we?
4: Yeah, I think we're
0: going
4: to keep it secret.
2: Yeah, we're going to keep that secret.
0: As you know, we always need to have something up our sleeve. We'll take this conversation off here. So, gentlemen, tell me, beyond the music, what kind of bond or what kind of things, like Putafiki mentioned, what are his locals up to?
5: Okay, Zubair, let me just hop on the same as Ziad was talking about. Just a small memory that happened last year with, for me, I will always keep it in mind. When I got on board with Locals, I told them, guys, ik wil nie stress nie. Then last year, we was short on some stuff that need to be purchased, man. And I phoned this guy,

0: they are called We Are South Africa. They got involved and everything was sorted. My stress level was down because within 48 hours, it just took them 48 hours to assist locals in an urgent matter, you know. And for me, that's the best memory, because I've never seen something happen like that in 48 hours. Like when you, like example, when you, yeah, when you send out letters to sponsors, they take years or they take months. But this 48 hours, everything was sorted. And my heart was like, hey, locals, you deserve this. You know what I'm saying?
1: No, but definitely. Definitely.
0: But looking
1: the,
0: back...
1: The things aren't cheap. And you sometimes think, how are we going to make...
0: Yeah. And also looking forward, man, with this group also, we will definitely work with them to serve through the locals for the community. Because that was, I mentioned to them last week, that we are on the grounds, we are locals, we know the people, we know what is going on in each house, that we are not perfect, but as I mentioned, help your neighbors. So they are hearing what locals is required. I can't say me, I say locals, everybody. So just watch the press. Yeah. Or we can come back on our progress regarding serving your community.
1: Definitely. I think it's what many people don't realize, that if it is not for organizations like this, Locals is not a feeding organization, you are Malay Choir. But the impact you actually have on the community by doing things like that. If I think off the top of my head, I saw on your Facebook page, it might be last year, but the Ramadan street buka you guys had.
2: Yeah.
1: So people need to realize when you decide to back a organization like this, the wide impact you are actually assisting, man. Tell us what was the hardest part about starting a team in this past, I think you said 3 years, eh? 4 years. So what's been one of the biggest challenges that you guys faced?
2: I would say membership, Zubair, and also the finance part of it. It was quite difficult, playing out of our pockets, you know, trying to get everything together. Because if we look back, you know, you just want everything to be successful. So I would say, I don't think there's any club out there who could survive without any finance or any assistance or anything like that. So I think that was the most difficult challenge on us. But we pulled through, and like I mentioned, yes, there was some assistance, and I believe there's stuff that we could have done better as well. But yeah, the assistance is the main part, and financially now, yeah, that kind of it was kind of a issue, I would say. Yeah,
1: I think finances is a big issue in our communities. Yes. And we are always, you know, that's why I say if there are functions and things like that, I urge everybody go out to support, because you will also be getting some value for your money. And I think the chairman mentioned you have an upcoming function or something like that. If you can share the details, whoever is able to.
3: Yeah, I think you can come in.
2: So we are having a karaoke at Utopia on the 24th of July. Utopia Lounge in Autry. Okay. We are having a karaoke. It will be, the entry fee will be 50 rand. And yeah, we kind of urging on everyone to come and support us with our function. You know, it will definitely cover something. Yeah, we quite excited. So it's happening on the 24th of July. So it's basically end of this month. So yeah, I think it's on a Friday. Yeah, on a Friday. So we urge the public to come and support us.
1: And if the people want tickets, how do they go about it?
2: They can be paying at the door. They can pay at the door. Or they can contact myself on 0611-396-443.
1: Yeah, you can just repeat your number again.
2: 0611-396-443.
1: There you have it. There's a karaoke at the end of the month. You know now already. So make your preparations Friday the 24th. It's local. It's liquor. What is the plan for locals this year? What is the goals that this organization has set out?
4: So, basically, the goals for this season is to actually go into the Cape Malay Choir Board and put on a show, right? As well as being competitive, which will allow us to basically improve in our performances and everything. But just to put on a show, we are aware that we are coming in as the underdogs, right, for as a new Cape Malay Choir, and we're going up against some big hitters in the section, right? But what the only thing I can say is that we've been underdogs before, and we all know what the results was. But it's, yeah, so it's just the hard work, the late night rehearsals and everything. Just keep on pushing, and we're just hoping to put on a great show for the upcoming season.
1: There we go. I think it's about entertainment.
2: And obviously compete.
1: Yeah. Obviously compete. So as he adds it for this year we will... Not we will, you are giving yourself the title of underdogs. But if we look at 2 to 3 years, in your opinion, what will you measure your success in 2 to 3 years? Where do you hope the Squire is?
2: No, we will definitely be... I would say the end goal is making it a top choir, branding this organization, and competing with those big guns and giving them a run for their money. Not to say that we're not going to be doing it this season. We're definitely going to be coming. So, yeah, I'm urging on once again. I'm urging our members. All of them are excited. And, we're trying our best to keep them motivated. And, yeah, we're wishing ourselves best of everything.
1: Yeah. We've got another WhatsApp message in that says, "Welcome locals, we are very happy to have you part of the Cape Malay Choir Board.
2: Shukran.
1: Who are you keen to go up against, and who is your favourite CMCB choir, besides for yourself, obviously?"
2: I would say we're pretty much excited to go up against Rangers, since they are one of the big choirs, since we are singing first in that first section.
1: Yes, just for clarity to our listeners, obviously the draw of the Cape Malay Choir Board has happened already, and we've got a late signing with locals just making it in, and they will now sing first in the first section and, set the standard for everybody.
2: Yeah, we are pretty much excited to go up against them. It's a big step. To go up against experienced choir like that. What makes it even more interesting, I would say the coaching panel, along with myself, Jaden, we are all friends. The gekwarerei and so on gaat maar aan so behind the scene. But, we always take a humble approach, and we just want to do our best in this competition and see where it leads. So, yeah, we are looking forward. Overall, I would say the choir that we do admire is Jonge Studente. So, I'll give that credit to Mr. Ishmael. We love the style that they are singing.
1: Ishmael, a legend to all of us.
2: That comes personally from me. I admire the way the choir sings. So, we are learning a lot as we're going along. And, we would like to establish our own sound. And if... small nitty-gritty things like that. But we are definitely looking forward to this competition. And, yeah, we're taking a humble approach to it, but we're definitely coming to compete.
1: We've got another WhatsApp message in actually saying, "Local is lekker." Mr. Donis, I don't know if they're talking to Mr. Donis Senior, to Jaden here, where they say, "What are you most excited about for this season?" I think we'll give it to Uncle Daniel.
5: Yeah, we are actually excited to go and compete against the other five choirs. So, we just take it step by step. We're not going to jump the gun. We're going to take it step by step, like a baby. First crawl, and then we walk. So we are coming. We're crawling. Alhamdulillah, we are there in the first section, the first team. So come and support locals, and we will see at the end of the night what the judges say.
2: Yeah. So from my side, Zubair, obviously the Nederlands Liedjes. It's always the debate of the evening.
1: Yeah.
2: And also that is why because then we'd mention let's rather keep that a secret. But we are coming to compete within that item, and we know that the competition is definitely going to be tough. where the litches are. Like I think I saw the list of litches that was submitted. Die gewig van die Nederlands litches is swaar. So yeah, we excited. I'm excited for that. Knowing that who's singing by which team, you know, you always try and study the competition. But yeah, that is kind of the standout of every competition for myself. So yeah, was kijk maar.
1: Gentlemen, as we know, that running a team costs money. You know, it's uniforms, transport, venue hire. What's your biggest expense right now?
4: So our biggest expense at the moment is transport. That is basically killing us, because we are operating 3 vehicles. That's traveling to Mitchell's Plain, Mannenberg, Bontyville, Bridgetown, Athlone, and Lavendale.
1: So you basically have members from all over.
4: From all over, yeah.
2: That's why we're locals.
4: So yeah, that is our main expense at the moment. That is basically eating our pockets. But we are trying we are doing the fundraisers. We are trying to see where we can raise funds to assist us with the transport and everything.
1: Definitely. But for a business or maybe an individual out there, who, you know, they want to back you, they want to support this team, why should they back locals specifically?
4: So why they should back us is, like Puta Shafiq mentioned earlier, we are not just a choir. We are actually a registered NPC as well as a registered NPO. So we've got our registration numbers, our certificates, our everything, all paperwork is
3: in order,
4: on point, everything. And even if a financial auditor should come to us, we will have everything ready for that auditor. And we are certain and 100% that we will pass that audit. And why businesses should actually be interested in sponsoring us is because of those factors. And we all know that when such businesses do charity work like that, they do benefit from tax savings at the end of the year. So that is where we are, I would say, as a choir and also a registered NPO, at an advantage, so that we can actually send our letters and tell them, listen, we are this, we are compliant, we've got everything, this is why you need to sponsor us or want to sponsor us. So for now, our appeal is just to put it out there that it's just the transport. So if there's any businesses out there that can actually sponsor us with maybe petrol vouchers, from whichever garage in Cape Town, that would be great. We are not looking for cash. We don't want your money. We just want the vouchers or anything you can assist us with in that regard. So it will make it easier, even on your side, for your finance audit, so you know exactly where your money is going. Yeah.
1: So if there's a business or individual out there, guys, you've heard it, you want to make an impact in the community, you want to play a role within Cape Town's culture, support this organization, I will personally vouch for them. If somebody wants to support you, how can they get in contact with you?
4: So the main contact details for locals is Jaden. So his number is everywhere on social media. His number has been mentioned earlier, so if you can just go ahead and mention your number again.
2: It's 0611-396-443. And also you can contact us on our email address. It's info@localssk.co.za.
1: If you are by the means, I seriously urge you, make an impact in the community. Gentlemen, we are by the end of the show, with Maghrib moving a bit earlier. We are ending the show today, but I'm sitting here with goosebumps waiting for the season to start. This interview really just gave me, you know, like they would say, a breath of fresh air waiting for what's to come. Is there any closing remarks before we end off the show?
5: From my side, the chairman of Local Sinkwar would like to say good luck to all the choirs and all of the best. And we're going to keep on doing all the hard work. All of the choirs, I mean, it is going to take a lot of practices for all of us. to go into competition in October month, and we're looking forward. So good luck to everyone, and all of the best. And for locals, guys, we are localist liquor. So we just keep up the good work and do some community work, and that's it.
1: Shukran so much, Mr. Donis, and to the entire executive committee of locals. I want to wish you everything of the best for the season going ahead.
0: Just on the last note, if you're a local businessman, can Nala invest in the local Sinkoor?
1: There you have it. It's been laid down by Butafiki. From me, Zubair Tramat, that is it today for Cape Chronicles. Until we meet again.
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6: Every single day, there is a war that's happening in your head. And the thing is that you keep losing in that war. The only reason why you keep losing is because you don't even know who the enemy is. Think about it. You wake up in the morning, immediately you go and you check your phone, and you keep scrolling. Hour after hour, you keep scrolling nonstop. You tell yourself, I'm going to stop doing it. But then the next morning comes, and you do the same exact thing. In science, this thing has a name, and they call it the dopamine reward system. But the crazy and the most beautiful thing that I found is that in the Quran, this thing also has a name, and Allah calls it the nafs. And Allah says there's three stages of the nafs. So when you understand how to tackle this, how to discipline this, discipline your nafs, not only will your discipline become something that's effortless, but you'll be noticing the fruits happening in your life when you understand the enemy, when you understand what this thing is and how to deal with it. A complete Quranic map that's going to help you rewire your brain so that discipline will become effortless for you. Now, one thing, understand this, and it's that Allah swears by the nafs. Allah says, "Wa nafsin wa ma sawaha." And in the same surah, Allah was swearing on the sun, the moon, the day, and the night. And this is significant because that thing within you, the nafs, the fact that Allah is swearing by it alongside the sun and the moon shows that this thing is of that power. And then Allah says, He literally describes what this nafs is. Allah says, فَأَلْهَمْهَا فُجُورَهَا وَتَقْوَاهَا قَدْ أَفْلَحَ مَنْ زَكَّاهَا وَقَدْ خَابَ مَنْ دَسَّاهَا. Allah is telling you that within this nafs, you have fujur and taqwa, meaning inclination to go and do things that are good, an inclination to do things that are negative, not that good. And then we can see, by the way, through science, that your prefrontal cortex, the front of your brain, is the planner. It's the thing that wants long-term results. It's the thing that wants discipline. This is the part of your brain that wants to do good things. But then there's the limbic system. And the limbic system sits deeper in your brain. And this thing is older. Think of it like it's the evolutionary brain. It's the lizard, the reptilian brain. It's the part of you through evolution that was developed in such a way where only living, eating, reproducing, that's it. There's no thinking within this. Only now, now, now. Whatever the body needs, now, now, now. It's the dopamine machine. And it only cares about comfort. And it only cares about this moment right now. Now, specifically in the Quran, there are three levels of the nafs. There's the first one, and nafs al-ammara. And this is the nafs that I think of it as the limbic brain. This is literally your limbic brain. And al-ammara means it commands things. Allah says, in the nafs al-ammaratun bisu illa ma rahima rabbi. This is the nafs that tells you to basically scroll, eat the next thing, do the next thing that feels good. And this is what's happening when you know you should go to sleep and you're just scrolling. And most people, sadly, they think it's a discipline problem. They're like, I don't even have discipline. But the issue is that it's not even about discipline right here. It's that you're following commands from this thing that's not even you, and you're not realizing that it's not you. But the second nafs, level number two, is an-nafs al-lawwama, the self-reproaching soul. Allah says, لا أقسم بيوم القيامة ولا أقسم بالنفس اللوامة. So once again, which is so beautiful here, is that Allah is swearing by يوم القيامة and النفس اللوامة. So this is the nafs that puts you in guilt. You've missed a deadline that you're supposed to not miss. It'll make you feel guilty. You've done something that you shouldn't be doing. It'll make you feel guilty. Now, guilt, I always tell you that it's not something that you should be living through. And you should not be living through guilt. But this is level number two, because the nafs al-ammara is the nafs where just do, things that feel good right now. But then at some point when you keep scrolling, when you don't do anything good in your life, and nafs al-lawama comes, which is level number two, and it'll be telling you you shouldn't be doing such a thing. So it's almost like this is the nafs where it's telling you, like the engine lights in your car when they go off, there is something wrong that's happening. So if you're going through this nafs right here, it's almost like a mechanism within you that Allah has created that's telling you that you're going towards the wrong path. And this is why I say the emotion that you're feeling, fear, guilt, shame, all these things, they're there for a reason. So you shouldn't just immediately be resisting all of them. Allah's putting these emotions within you for a reason. And nafs al-lawama is being activated for a reason. And the reason why Allah is swearing by Yawm al-Qiyamah, the day of standing, and nafs al-lawama is because anytime a nafs al-lawama is being activated, that to you is like a mini Yawm al-Qiyamah for you, happening within you, internally for you. So it's almost like Allah is giving you an accountability in present time. And this is why I say, by the way, everything all around you are ayat. So when we go back to the previous surah that I showed you, when Allah is swearing by a nafs, telling you that it's an ayah of Allah, like the sun and the moon, same thing here. Allah is saying that this is an ayah of Allah, meaning He'll be using it to guide you towards things. Similar to how the sun and the moon are used for guidance, same thing here. What Allah is telling you is that these emotions that you're feeling are guidance for you. So when you're going through guilt, this is a guidance. This is your inner day of standing. And we can see even scientifically, there's this thing called the anterior cingulate cortex, which is in your brain. And this is the part of your brain that's responsible for detecting error in the system. So when you go against your values, it starts firing up and then you start becoming uncomfortable. When you don't do the things you're supposed to be doing, it'll start firing up to tell you you are doing something wrong. But for those people who struggle with not controlling themselves, so anytime you have an inclination to do something, immediately you go and you do it. For those people, this error detection system is quiet, which means you're not even at the level of nafs al-lawama yet. Most people are stuck at nafs al-ammara. And you'll know when you've gone up. Funny, we say gone up, but you're going from from following every desire that you have, so now you're feeling some level of guilt. Now, once you feel some level of guilt, if you stay in that state, that's not even a good thing, by the way, but if you stay in that state, Allah's telling you to move up. You must be moving up. So then when you move up, where are you supposed to be going? Which nafs are you supposed to be going to? And Allah says, النفس المطمئنة. So this is level number 3, the tranquil self. Allah says, يَا أَيَّتُهَا النَّفْسُ الْمُطْمَئِنَّةُ ارْجِعِي إِلَىٰ رَبِّكِ رَاضِيَةً مَرْضِيَةً. And this is when you've reached a point where the right thing feels like relief, like you're just exhaling. So now you live through the world content. Now there's no more feelings of guilt. There's no more feelings of, like, you've done something bad and now you're just shaming yourself for it. And this is the nafs that I wish for every single Muslim to reach. But the issue, Habibi, the issue is that most of us are stuck at nafs al-lawama. Now most people are stuck in nafs al-ammara, where they only follow any inclination they have, they immediately they go and they follow their desires. But most Muslims, they're stuck at nafs al-lawama, where constantly they're just feeling guilt. And then they start saying that, oh, it's good that you're feeling guilt. And I just said the same thing, right? But it's not good that you're feeling guilt. Guilt is only a sign to tell you that you're on the right path. You're on the right path, but there is still something wrong that needs to be fixing. And once you fix that thing that's wrong within you, that's when you transcend. That's when you reach a nafs al-mutma'inna. So how are you supposed to be doing that? Because understand, the moment that you reach a nafs al-mutma'inna, now discipline is easy. Working is easy. Doing things that you're supposed to be doing are easy. Your mind is not against you anymore. And you already know that the mind is a beautiful servant, but it's a horrible master. Horrible master. That's why they say it's a nafs al-lawama, because your mind is going to be destroying you if you're still stuck at level 2. So now, how are you supposed to be achieving level 3 consciousness, level 3 nafs? And Allah literally tells it to you so beautifully through the words. Through the words. Now understand something, right? النفس المطمئنة. يا أيتها النفس المطمئنة. And then Allah says, in a different ayah, completely elsewhere in the Quran, where Allah says, أَلَا بِذِكْرِ اللَّهِ تَطْمَئِنُّ الْقُلُوبِ تَطْمَئِنُّ الْقُلُوبِ. Literally the same word. مُطْمَئِنَّ تَطْمَئِنُّ. Which means that these two ayats are connected. Because these words are used, these two ayats are connected. So what is Allah saying that through, how do you achieve اطمئنان? How do you achieve this feeling of contentness? Through dhikr. أَلَا بِذِكْرِ اللَّهِ تَطْمَئِنُّ الْقُلُوبِ. In the remembrance of Allah, you will reach the state of contentness. Content. At peace. So that your nafs becomes at peace. And what is dhikr in the Quran? Do you see how beautiful this is? That's why, by the way, this new book, let me get you the book. This new book that I recently wrote, it's called The Mirror, but even though it's mirrored right now because of my screen, tells you exactly how to sit with the Quran so that such beauty within the Quran starts coming out. I mean, look at this. Allah tells you to ponder over the Quran. So you must be going through all the ayats and connect the ayats. And this book really shows you exactly how to do that, because the process is beautiful. And then such gems like this start coming out. So dhikr is the thing that's going to help you reach peace. And as a result, you'll go from 1 to 2 to 3. Nafs al-mutma'inna. But what exactly is dhikr according to the Quran? Because the Quran, Allah says, and I said in this book, that the Quran is a book that's complete. That Allah is the one that's teaching it. That anything you need is already within it. So now, what is exactly dhikr? Allah says, إِنَّا نَحْنُ نَزَّلْنَا ذِكْرَ. Allah saying that we are the ones that brought down dhikr. Whenever Allah is talking about the Quran, He's referring to the Quran itself as dhikr. Which means if you're connecting the ayat right here, through dhikr, you'll be feeling peace. When you're feeling peace, you've reached nafs al-mutma'inna. And nafs al-mutma'inna is the one that's with Allah, with the Divine. Basically in Jannah. Because if you're with the Divine, you're in Jannah. And for you to reach that state, it's the Quran. Because the Quran is as dhikr. So dhikr, according to Allah, is not just when you're repeating words. Although it is a part of it. Because Allah says, اذكر الله كذكر أبائكم. Allah says, remember Allah like you remember your parents. Like remember who Allah is. So you sitting down and you're remembering Allah is a part of it. But another part of it is the Quran itself. Now what does Allah say about the Quran? Allah says, أَفَلَا يَتَدَبَّرُونَ الْقُرْآنَ أَمْ عَلَىٰ قُلُوبٍ أَقْفَالُهَا. Do they not ponder? Do they not sit with the Quran? Or is there locks upon their hearts? So the same hearts that find its mi'nan, peace, through dhikr, Allah is saying, do you have a lock on that heart? Which means that pondering the Quran is the zikr.

Which means that dhikr is a state of consciousness. Dhikr is just you connecting with the Qur'an. And when you connect with the Qur'an, these locks on your heart will become removed. And when these locks on your heart become removed, you've reached an-nafsin mutma'inna. You've transcended al-ammara. You've transcended al-lawama. Now you're above all of that. And let me tell you something, by the way. The moment that I started truly pondering the Qur'an, and allowing, basically asking Allah to teach me what to do, which, by the way, I've gone through the whole process in this book. This is a very dense book that goes over all that process. The moment you started doing that, you literally feel like there is almost like this, almost like the Quran itself is a key that comes and unlocks the things in your heart. So then all these low level negative emotions, it'll be unlocked in a way that I've never even seen happen. Because, Habibi, I've tried bioenergetics, I've tried holotropic breathing, I've tried all these techniques that people make you try so that you transcend suffering, you transcend these negative emotions. None of it worked except this. And that's the crazy thing, none of it worked except this. Almost like literally the Quran has been brought down by the divine. So now what's the method? I'll be giving to you the method in this video. Now the first thing you're supposed to be doing is to restrain the nafs from its hawa. Allah says, وَأَمَّا مَنْ خَافَ مَقَامَ رَبِّهِ وَنَهَى النَّفْسَ عَنِ الْهَوَى فَإِنَّ الْجَنَّةَ هِيَ الْمَأْوَى. So it's not just one method where you sit down with the Qur'an. Although, by the way, you going through these ayat is you sitting down with the Qur'an. So this is you fulfilling the first method of reaching an nafsul mutma'inna when you think over the Qur'an. So me thinking about this beautiful ayah right here, Allah says, whoever does خَافَ مَقَامَ رَبِّهِ أَنَّهَا النَّفْسَ عَنِ الْهَوَى الْجَنَّةِ is الْمَأْوَى. الْجَنَّةِ is your destiny. But now here's the thing, right? People are going to be translating this word khafa as fear. That's why people usually say you should be fearing Allah. You should be scared of Allah. But now here's the thing. Take this word and then go through the Quran and see where did Allah use this word in the Quran. And Allah used this word when Allah was talking to Musa and Harun, when he was telling them, لا تخافا إنني معكما أسمع وأرى. Allah says, لا تخافا. So what does خافا mean? Because خافا is not the same as خوف. These are two different words. Two different words. When Allah is saying, لا تخافا, Allah is saying, don't do something. Then Allah is saying, إنني معكما أسمع وأرى. Don't do this thing because I am with you doing that thing. You understand? Here's the thing. Khafa means don't direct your attention and concern there. Why? Because I am with you. I hear and I see. I'm directing my concern there. Allah's telling Musa, you don't need to place your hearing and seeing on that worry. I'll be doing it for you. So khafa is where you place your attention. So when you go back to this word, when Allah's saying, وَأَمَّا مَنْ خَافَ مَقَامَ رَبِّهِ وَنَهَى النَّفْسَ عَنِ الْهَوَى, Allah's telling you, whoever concerns themselves with مَقَامَ رَبِّهِ, whoever directs their attention on مَقَامَ رَبِّهِ and restrain the nafs from the hawa, then Jannah is al-ma'wa. In another ayah, Surah Ar-Rahman, Allah says, وَمَنْ خَافَ مَقَامَ رَبِّهِ جَنَّتَان. جَنَّتَان. The same word, khafa, and then jannatan. So Allah's not telling you sit in a state of fearfulness towards the divine. No, Allah's telling you place all your attention, all your concern with the divine, and that's it. Because think about it, how are you going to be transcending a nafs al-lawama, which is a nafs that's supposed to be putting you in fear and guilt and shame, to nafs al-mutma'inna, if you're going to be fearing something still? So Allah's not telling you to still stay in a state of fear. Allah's telling you transcend the fear by take your attention away from what's here and place it on the divine. That's why Allah is even telling Musa, لا تخافا. Don't worry about anything. إِنَّنِي مَعْكُمَا أَسْمَعُ وَأَرَى. I'll be the one doing it for you. So Allah's telling you, worry only about Allah. Don't worry about anything else. Worry only about Allah. But specifically, Allah says, مَقَامَ رَبِّهِ. So what does مَقَامَ رَبِّهِ even mean? Allah's saying, whoever directed their full attention, their hearing, their seeing, their awareness towards the maqam of their Rabb. And Rabb means the one who has been nourishing you this entire time. And maqam means his station and his reality, which means that when your awareness is on

0: Allah, the nafs loses its grip. Allah's telling you, place all your attention on the one that's been nourishing you, the one that's been sustaining you, the one that's been teaching you. That reality. Not the reality of negativity, but the reality of beauty, of love itself. Because that's what Allah has been doing to you the whole time. You're able to hear, you're able to see, is a sign that Allah is showering you with love itself, because your Rabb is still here. Always been here, by the way. But do you see the connection right here? So, لا تخاف إني معكم ما أسمع وراء. Allah is saying, السمع والرؤية, direct it towards me. The hearing and the seeing, your attention, direct it towards Allah. And then, the other thing, نهى النفس عن الهوى, who restrain the self. How do you restrain the self? Through siyam, through fasting itself, but not fasting from food and water and that's it. Fasting from anything that puts your mind in a state the opposite of taqwa. Because Allah says, the whole point of siyam is for you to get taqwa. And what's taqwa? Consciousness of the divine. Being aware of the divine. Another analogy of taqwa is when you walk through a thorny path, you're walking with complete awareness. You're being fully aware of what's the next step, so that you don't get pricked by a thorn. So taqwa is just complete awareness. And by the way, one way that the Quran described siyam is that Maryam alayhi salam, when she was fasting, what does she say? She said, I am fasting, so I am not speaking to any human. So fasting is when you don't just restrain from something, it's when you seclude yourself and be only with the divine. So Allah's telling you, for you to truly purify your nafs, this is what you're supposed to be doing. Concern yourself only with the divine. So you sitting down in meditation, in seclusion, and it's just you and Allah, is a part of it. That's you literally restraining your nafs, and that's you purifying your nafs. So one easy thing that you can do is pick one easy pleasure that your nafs always commands you to do. An easy thing is the midnight scroll. People are just constantly scrolling on their phone at night. That's an easy thing for you to stop. You stop it and try to stop it for at least 40 days. Why specifically 40 days? Because Allah says, وَوَعَدْنَا مُوسَى 30 لَيْلَةً وَأَتْمَمْنَاهَا بِعَشَرٍ فَتَمَّ مِقَاتُ رَبِّهِ 40 لَيْلَةً. Allah says that He appointed Musa 30 days and then we increased it on 10 to perfect it. So 30 days and 10 days. So 40 days is the time for you to completely rewire your nafs. And what's so beautiful, by the way, I added this right here. You can go see it in the PDF. I'm not going to zoom into this. But it's beautiful imagery that shows you what to do when you go through this. But there's a beautiful study from the UCL that shows that it takes 21 to 66 days for you to rewire your mind. So 40 is the best for you to do. Because 21 to 66, that's the range. So for 40 days, for you to sit down and just discipline your nafs. Pick any easy thing that you can restrain yourself from. And just don't do it. Easy as that. Even better, by the way, is for you to do number two, which is to activate your basira. Allah says, يَا أَيُّهَا الَّذِينَ آمَنُوا اتَّقُوا اللَّهِ وَلْتَنْظُرْ نَفْسٌ مَا قَدَّمَتْ لِغَدْ. Allah says, oh, you who believe, have taqwa of Allah. How do you have taqwa of Allah? Through siyam, through the previous step, restraining yourself. By the way, restraining yourself from the food and water, that's you stopping a nafs al-ammara. But nowadays, people don't just get commanded with food and water. They get commanded with even the silly things like the scrolling, or like the backbiting, or like any of these negative things. So siyam is for you to get taqwa. But then Allah says, اتقوا الله. Then Allah says, وَلْتَنْظُرْ نَفْسٌ مَا قَدَّمَتْ لِغَدْ. To look carefully, to examine for tomorrow. So Allah's telling you, don't look back. Allah's telling you, ask yourself, what am I setting up for my future self? Allah's telling you, look, examine what you're setting up for yourself in the future. So ask yourself, every single night right now, before you go to sleep, ask yourself, where did my nafs win today? And very, very simple things. Where did my nafs win? And where did I win? And what's tomorrow's trigger? And restrain yourself from these things. Even better, by the way, this is just level one stuff, like grade one level stuff here. Even better is for you to sit down and to contemplate and think, how do I improve? What did I do today that tomorrow I shouldn't be doing? What did I not do today that tomorrow I should be doing? Allah is literally telling you, once you have taqwa, if you're a believer, once you have taqwa, then what are you setting up for your future? Sit down and contemplate, what are you setting up for your future? And by the way, the crazy thing is that I usually get people telling me, they're like, shaitan is locked up in Ramadan, so how am I still doing bad things? You're doing bad things because you're nafs, you haven't transcended the nafs. You're still either stuck in nafs al-ammara or nafs al-lawama. You haven't reached a nafs al-mutma'inna yet. When you've reached nafs al-mutma'inna, you'll know it, because now you're not even going through negative emotions anymore. Now you're not even asking me, how do I have more discipline in my life? Now you're not even asking me, how do I do the things that I'm supposed to be doing in my life? Because if you're content and you're at peace, you'll be doing these things effortlessly. It'll come to you effortlessly. And another thing that for some reason I forgot to add right here is Allah says, Al-insan ala nafsihi basira. When Allah was talking about nafs al-lawama, Allah is saying, Al-insan ala nafsihi basira. Which means that when you start observing these negative emotions within you, Allah is telling you, have basira over what's happening within you. Now basira is not just nazar. Allah says, well, tandur nafsun. It's not just nazar. Nazar is looking. Basira is when you sit down and you deeply, deeply examine. So Allah is telling you, sit and deeply examine what is happening all within you. This nafs al-lawama is a signal. It's a check your engine light. So Allah is telling you, open up the hood and see what is happening within your inner self. What is happening within your mind? What is happening within your subconscious? Almost like as Joe Dispenza would say, it's when you take a match and you light it up in a dark area. That's what you're doing. When you sit down with yourself for at least 20 minutes and you're observing what's happening within you, that's you lighting up a match in a dark area, because your inner, your subconscious is dark. And if you don't light up a light in it, it'll stay dark and it'll keep running your life without you even knowing. And then you'll be asking yourself, you're like, man, why am I living such a bad life? Because you don't even know what's running it. You're having a war once again, but you don't even know who you're fighting against. Like, imagine you're in a dark room and you don't even know where the enemy is. And there's a study that shows that just 2 weeks of observing what is happening within you will give you tremendous self-control. So observing the impulse creates a gap between the trigger and the reaction. And in that gap, you have a choice. People usually ask me, how am I supposed to break bad habits? That's how you break bad habits. Observe an nafs al-lawama. Observe these negative feelings that you're feeling. The guilt, the shame, the fear. Observe these things. And that's step number 3, which is to sit with the Qur'an. Allah told you, بِذِكْرِ اللَّهِ تَطْمَئِنُّ الْقُلُوبِ. And dhikr is the Qur'an. So after Fajr, sit with the Qur'an and just open it and just ponder upon it. Connect all the ayats. Specifically Fajr, because Allah says, Fajr, during that time, that there is something beautiful happening. Fajr and before Fajr. There is something beautiful happening within your brain and in the world, where it becomes easy for you to gain divine inspiration on the meanings of the Qur'an. By the way, let me just tell you something, right? So this right here, that's not my book, this is the Qur'an. But this right here is Al-Kitab. Al-Kitab, it's the Mus'haf. It's just, it's paper. Paper and text. Al-Qur'an is the, not the text. It's the meaning itself. It's the recitation itself. It's the thing, almost like right now, this is my body. But then there is something deep in my body, which is the soul. So Al-Kitab is the body, Al-Qur'an is the soul. So in order for you to access that soul, you must sit with it, because it'll come and start talking to you. You'll literally be seeing signs everywhere when you decide that you're going to be sitting and talking to the Qur'an, and being with the Qur'an, and pondering with the Qur'an. And what starts happening is that your own neurons, they will start connecting with each other. The more you ponder, the more that even your neurons will connect with each other. They'll fire with each other and connect with each other. So you're building new highways within you. And the more that you do that, the more that you've almost like you've built a completely new human being within you. And we're going to end this whole thing off where Allah says, remember Surah Yusuf when Allah says, النَّفْسَ لَأَمَارَةٌ بِالسُّوءِ. And Allah continues, إِلَّا مَا رَحِمَ رَبِّي. إِلَّا مَا رَحِمَ رَبِّي. Which means, Allah is saying, An-nafs ammara bisu. An-nafs will be giving you impulses to do something bad, except the one that Allah has given mercy. And then Allah says, وَرَحْمَتِي وَسِعَتْ كُلَّ شَيْءٍ. My rahmah, Allah is saying, my mercy has encompassed everything. فَسَأَكْتُبُهَا لِلَّذِينَ يَتَّقُونَ وَيُؤْتُونَ الزَّكَاةِ. Allah is saying, so I will decree, I will write this mercy for the ones that have taqwa and the ones that are doing zakat. What does that mean? Well, I already told you, right? Allah says, قَدْ أَفْلَحَ مَنْ زَكَّاهَا. So the one that purifies the nafs, does zakat on the nafs, succeeds. And Allah is telling you right here that for you to gain this mercy, to transcend a nafs al-ammara, and to transcend a nafs al-lawama, and to be a nafs al-mutma'inna, you must become of the ones that Allah's mercy has been written for. Who are these ones? The ones who have taqwa, and the ones who are doing zakat. And what's zakat? And what's taqwa? Well, in order for you to get taqwa, siyam. For you to seclude yourself and be with the divine. No food, no water, no talking. Just like Maryam alayhi salam. No talking. And be with the divine. And as a result, you will be getting taqwa. How do you do zakat? Well, Allah told you, through tazkiyah, you get zakat. And how do you do tazkiyah? Through the Qur'an, through the dhikr itself. Zakat is done through dhikr, through remembrance, through pondering over the Qur'an. When you sit down with the Qur'an and you ponder over it. And as a result, when you keep doing that, by the way, when you do this yourself, you will be finding gems by yourself, and you're capable of doing it by yourself. Because Allah says that He's the one that teaches it to all humans, not just scholars, not just Muslims, all humans. And as a result, you're training your nafs that way. You're purifying your nafs that way. You're removing the locks over your heart and over your nafs that way. And as a result, you'll have a nafs al-mutma'inna. Once again, the moment that I started doing this with the Qur'an, where I would sit down and I would just ponder over it, I would literally feel like one by one, almost like Ibrahim alayhi salam, right? When he would be killing, destroying all the asnam, that's what used to happen with me. Destroying all the asnam that are within you. All these negative low-level emotions within you. But the way it's going to happen is when you sit down with the Qur'an and you remember the divine to the point that you walk through your day and you're constantly just thinking of the divine. That's all it is. And that's why Allah, by the way, that's why He says, مَا فَرَّقْنَا فِي الْكِتَابِ مِنْ شَيْءٍ. We have not left out anything in the book. So what makes you think that there's things missing in the book when Allah Himself says, we haven't left a single thing in the book? If Allah says something, that means Allah truly, truly meant that thing. So once again, take one impulse that you have and for at least 40 days, cut it. Before you go to sleep, ask yourself, meditate with yourself. Where did your nafs win and where did you win? And after Fajr, or even before Fajr, just sit and ponder over the Qur'an. Sit and ponder over the Qur'an. The more you do this, the more that, trust me when I say, discipline for you will become very, very easy. When you get rid of these negative emotions within you, discipline will become extremely, extremely easy. Inshallah.
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0: 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May this Muharram inspire us to remain steadfast and place our trust in Allah the Almighty. 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
1: A synoptic view of the Ratib al-Haddad by Imam Abdullah ibn Alwi al-Haddad by Professor Hussein Muhammad. Like the Wird al-Latif, the Ratib al-Haddad is a Wird al-Litany, a form of Dhikrullah, remembrance of Allah, consisting of Quranic chapters and verses, and prophetic teachings, which Imam Abdullah ibn Alwi al-Haddad has synchronized into a symbiotic whole. It is noteworthy that the word Ratib comes from the Arabic root word Rataba, which means arranging things in an orderly fashion. The Imam was born in the spiritual city of Tarim in Hadramaut, Yemen, in 1622 CE, the Common Era, and died at the age of 89. He was aptly called the central pole, Al-Qutb, of religious leaders during his time. Imam al-Haddad was greatly instrumental in laying down the foundations of Islamic scholarship and spirituality in his country, emphasizing to his students the importance of humility, justice, love, and peace. After his studies in Yemen, Sheikh Yusuf, the scholar and activist, went back to Indonesia. Because of his prominence and his popularity in his country and his fierce opposition to Dutch rule, he was exiled to the Cape of Good Hope at Zandvliet in 1694 CE. It is the opinion of most of the historians on the Cape culture that the Ratib al-Haddad was brought to the Cape by Sheikh Yusuf of Makassar. Upon his arrival at the Cape of Good Hope, Sheikh Yusuf noticed the maltreatment of the slaves and the discrimination against the Islamic religion. It is said that men's true metal is known in adversity as gold is assayed in fire. With superb resilience, Sheikh Yusuf confronted adversity head on and patiently persevered in his efforts to impart his knowledge and spread the message of Islam. In order for him to continue with his dhikrullah, the remembrance of Allah, Sheikh Yusuf had to devise a plan as to how he can create the Ratib al-Haddad in congregation without attracting the attention of the authorities. Later he did, and as a deceptive ploy, was to recite the Ratib al-Haddad with a lagu. This fooled the colonialists, who thought that the slaves were singing songs of merriment, quite clever and innovative indeed. However, in Tarim, the birthplace of the Ratib al-Haddad, this litany is recited in a flat tone, like the Wird al-Latif, and not in a lagu tone, as we know it in Cape Town. There are many health and other benefits attached to the recitation of the Ratib al-Haddad. Habib Ahmed Mashur al-Haddad, a direct descendant of Imam Abdullah Haddad, said, "When the reciter comes to the five Fatihas, the spirit of the Imam responds, and he intercedes during the du'as that follow, invoking Allah subhanahu wa ta'ala to accept the du'as. Many people have recounted how, by reciting the Ratib al-Haddad with specific intentions, they have experienced relief."
2: Al-Fatiha ila hadratin Nabi Muhammadin sallallahu alayhi wa ala alihi wa sahbihi wa sallam. A'udhu billahi min ash-shaytanir rajim. 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
3: Takbir. Takbir. Takbir. Allahu ghayatuna.
4: Allahu ghayatuna.
3: Allah is our goal.
4: Allah is our goal.
3: War Rasul Zaimuna.
4: War Rasul Zaimuna.
3: And the Prophet is our example.
4: And the Prophet is our example.
3: Wal Quran Dusturuna.
4: Quran Dusturuna.
3: And the Quran is our constitution.
4: And the Quran is our constitution.
3: Wal Jihadu Sabiluna.
4: Wal Jihadu Sabiluna.
3: And struggle is our means. Wal Mautu Fi Sabilillah. And dying in the path of Allah, Asma Amanina, is the highest of our aspirations. La ilaha illallah.
4: There is no God but Allah.
3: Muhammadur Rasulullah. Muhammad is the messenger of Allah. Sallallahu alayhi wa sallam.
4: Allah's peace and blessings be upon him.
3: Wa alayha nahya.
4: And we live by it.
3: Wa alayha namut.
4: And we die by it.
3: Wa alayha nalqa Allah.
4: And with it we shall meet Allah.
3: Takbir. Takbir. Takbir.
4: Inna salati.
3: Verily my prayer.
4: Verily my prayer.
3: Wa nusuki.
4: Wa nusuki.
3: And my sacrifice.
4: And my sacrifice.
3: Wa mahyaya.
4: Wa mahyaya.
3: And my life.
4: And my life.
3: Wa mamati.
4: Wa mamati.
3: And my death.
4: And my death.
3: Lillah.
4: Lillah.
3: Is only for Allah.
4: Is only for Allah.
3: Rabbil Alameen.
4: Rabbil Alameen.
3: Lord of the worlds.
4: Lord of the worlds.
3: Inna lillahi.
4: Inna lillahi.
3: Verily from Allah do we come.
4: وَإِنَّا إِلَيْهِ
3: رَاجِعُونَ. And verily unto him is our return. Takbir.
4: Allahu Akbar.
3: Takbir.
4: Allahu Akbar.
3: Takbir.
4: Allahu Akbar.
3: We will remind ourselves of the necessity for unity among ourselves. Therefore we will remind ourselves of where Allah makes it imperative upon us to be united, and where Allah forbids us to be disunited. And we will remind ourselves of the instruction from Allah, where Allah says, وَاعْتَصِمُوا بِحَبْلِ اللَّهِ جَمِيعًا وَلَا تَفَرَّقُوا. And when we read it, we will close our eyes, and we will ponder over it, and we will internalize it in our hearts. And we will commit ourselves to it. We may not be holding hands with one another physically, but we will be holding on altogether to the rope of Allah. Inshallah.

0: In the name of Allah, who with His name nothing on earth or in the heavens can cause any harm, and He is the all-hearing, the all-knowing. O Allah, I seek refuge in You from insanity, leprosy, and all major illnesses. Allah is the best guardian, and He is the most merciful of the merciful.
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1: Bismillah ar-Rahman ar-Rahim. 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Allahumma inna nas'aluka hubbak wa hubba man yuhibbuk wa hubba amalin yuqarribuna ila hubbik ya arhamar rahimin. We ask Allah subhanahu wa ta'ala to give us His love. We ask Allah subhanahu wa ta'ala to give us the love of the actions that will gain His love. And we ask Allah subhanahu wa ta'ala to give us the love of those that He loves. We're continuing in our sessions learning about Allah subhanahu wa ta'ala, learning who Allah is, who our Creator is. And the best way to know who our Creator is by how He taught us about Himself. And in the Quran, Allah subhanahu wa ta'ala has blessed us with so much insight into who He is through His names and attributes. That is why Allah subhanahu wa ta'ala, He says in the Quran, وَلِلَّهِ الْأَسْمَاءُ الْحُسْنَى فَدْعُوهُ بِهَا. That Allah subhanahu wa ta'ala has the most beautiful names. The most beautiful names. فَدْعُوهُ بِهَا. So make sure you call Allah subhanahu wa ta'ala by these names. And what we've been learning is that each of these names gives us understanding on things that our soul needs. And if we don't understand that Allah, God, has this quality, then we will search for this quality or the effect of the quality everywhere else in the creation, only to reach the end and realize that it wasn't there. So we spoke about appreciation and how we seek appreciation so that people could recognize what we've done, whether you're a father, a son, a wife, a mother. But we realize that Allah is Ash-Shakur. He is the one. His name is the one who appreciates everything. And then we learned that Allah subhanahu wa ta'ala is Al-Wadud, which means what? What does Wadud mean? The one who is all loving. Meaning if you're searching for love, if you're searching for love, there may be some form of love you get here in the dunya, but the true love that your heart desires, your soul desires, can only be found in Allah subhanahu wa ta'ala. And so tonight, inshallah, we're going to be speaking about two beautiful names of Allah subhanahu wa ta'ala. And those names are Al-Qarib, Al-Mujib. And I'll translate them. Al-Qarib means the one who is the closest. Allah subhanahu wa ta'ala is the closest. وَنَحْنُ أَقْرَبُ إِلَيْهِ مِنْكُمْ وَلَكِنْ لَا تُبْصِرُونَ. Allah subhanahu wa ta'ala in Surah Waqiyah, He speaks about the time when a person is passing away. And everybody is around the bed and they're watching and they're close to the person. They're even holding hands with the person. You're holding their hand while they're leaving the world. But Allah subhanahu wa ta'ala says, وَنَحْنُ, and I am closer to that person, وَلَكِنْ لَا تُبْصِرُونَ, but you don't see how close I am. And the second name that we have to learn is Al-Mujib, the one who answers every supplication, every cry, every call. He is Mujib. But these two names are deeply connected. Because if we study the lives of the prophets, from Abraham to Jesus to Moses to Muhammad sallallahu alayhi wasallam, if you study them, what you understand is that the reason why you need to know Al-Qarib, the one who is the closest, is because life will throw at you hardships. Life will throw at you hardships. That's the nature of this dunya. By design, it is made as a test with difficulties. And in order to get through those difficulties, you have to have this understanding that Allah subhanahu wa ta'ala is with you. There's another thing. We go through life searching, searching, searching, searching, not quite knowing what we're searching for. And subhanAllah, when I was thinking about this name Al-Qarib, what I realized is that in my life, I was looking for Him everywhere else. Or I should say, I was looking for what I wanted from Him, peace, tranquility, fulfillment. I was going far, everywhere. Only to realize that Allah subhanahu wa ta'ala, He said, فَإِنِّي قَرِيبٌ. I'm going to begin this session with a verse of the Quran. There's so many verses of the Quran where Allah tells us about Himself. But this verse is unique. It's in Surah Al-Baqarah, the second juz, where Allah subhanahu wa ta'ala, He says, وَإِذَا سَأَلَكَ عِبَادِي عَنِّي فَإِنِّي قَرِيبٌ. It's an interesting verse because in this verse of Quran, Allah says to the Prophet alayhi salam, He says, if my servant asks you about me, what that tells me is this verse is specifically for those who want to know who God is. Who is Allah? Like, what brings us to these gatherings? Many of us are Muslim, some of us are not. But who is God? Who is Allah? So this verse says, O Muhammad, إِذَا سَأَلَكَ عِبَادِي عَنِّي, when my servant asks you about me, فَإِنِّي قَرِيبٌ, tell them one thing straightforward. فَإِنِّي قَرِيبٌ, I'm close, I'm near, I'm right here. And I was thinking about this verse. I was with wifey, right? Like, she's mad deep, yo. And I was like, man, this name, it's hard for me to connect with it. And she said to me something deep. She probably ain't even listening right now. She's like, I already heard your lecture, yo. She said something deep. She said, who do you say I'm here to? When you're talking in your situation, who do you say, I'm right here? And I thought about it. My son trying to learn how to ride a bike. He's scared. What do I say as a father? I'm right here. I'm right here. You know, my daughter was trying out for something. I don't know if I could do it. What did I say? I'm right here. My wife, when her grandmother passed away, emotional difficulty. What could I do? I can't bring her mother, grandmother back to life. I can't. What could I do? I'm right here. What I realized is that so much of the emotional trauma that we go through, so much of the difficulty that we go through, the hardships in front of us, the only way for us to get through it is to know that Allah is saying, I'm right here by your side. Let me give an example. The best example was in the lives of the prophets of God, alayhimu salatu wassalam. So I'll start with Musa, because Musa really hooked up this ummah low-key. If y'all don't know the story of Isra and Mi'raj, man, Musa took care of us, yo. Because y'all, we be struggling with five prayers. And Moses was like, yo, you got to go back. We'll talk about that some other time. Musa, alayhi salatu wassalam, he's told by Allah subhanahu wa ta'ala to go and save Bani Israel, the children of Israel. So they start to leave there. He's taking this whole tribe out of Misr, out of Egypt. And the Quran is clear. He's being chased. He's being followed. فَأَتْبَعُوهُمْ مُشْرِقِينَ. Pharaoh said, let's follow him in the morning time. إِنَّهُمْ شِرْذِمَةٌ قَلِيلٌ. It's a small group. We'll get them in the morning time. Moses heads out towards the Red Sea. Now he has Bani Israel who they believe in him, but they still have the slave mindset. They still don't know what freedom tastes like. So they're not really ready yet. And the Quran tells us that he reaches the sea. He's at this place. And I need you to imagine this. He has this huge responsibility of thousands of lives that have just followed him out of captivity. And right behind them is the armies of Pharaoh coming with everything, superpower of the world, everything they have. And in front of him, there seems to be no way out. Now, I want you to look at your life. How many times have you looked around and there's responsibilities, people depending on you? What are you going to do, mom? What are you going to do, dad? And not only that, there's difficulties coming behind. Bills to pay, mortgage to pay, all types of difficulties coming behind. And in front of you, it looks like there's nowhere to go. I need you to connect in your life to those Moses moments. Think about your Moses moment. Everyone has them. Everyone's gone through them. What happens in that moment? We break down. In those moments, what did Moses say? The children of Israel, they said to him, قَالَ إِنَّا لَمُدْرَكُونَ. We're caught. It's over now. We're caught. إِنَّا لَمُدْرَكُونَ. We're caught. It's over. And in fact, they actually started to blame him. That, you know, we were good as slaves. Why are you trying to free us now? Now the ones he's trying to help are even hating on him. What does he say in that moment? The Quran speaks so clear. He says, كَلَّا إِنَّ مَعِيَ رَبِّي سَيَهْدِينَ. He says something so profound. He says, no. Look at your life. Look at the hardships. When everyone's saying it's all going to go wrong. He said, kalla inna ma'iya rabbi sayahdeen. No. My Lord is with me. That's what qareeb is right there. Qareeb means the one when you realize that no matter wherever you turn. And this is the beautiful thing. See, I'm going to just get a little metaphysical on us real quick, okay? Subhanallah. The soul is from God. The soul is from Allah subhanahu wa ta'ala. And the soul desires Allah. The soul desires Allah subhanahu wa ta'ala. But what's amazing about the soul isn't fixed to the space that it's at. The physical body is fixed. You can't go. You right here. You can't go be in two places at one time. But your ruh is strong. The ruh isn't locked down. And the ruh can go where the soul, ruh means soul. The soul can go wherever it wants in any moment. You won't believe me? Man, who's been to Medina here? Raise your hand high. Like right now, take your heart to Medina, yo. I see y'all looking around. Hey, this is bright in here. Nah, y'all, take your heart to Medina, man. Take your heart to Medina right now. That right there, some of y'all could do it. Some of y'all like, nah, I'm still here. Nah, you gotta lock in. Not only that, you could take your soul and heart to other people. You ever call somebody, and the moment you call them, and they're being serious. Sometimes people say this, they ain't even serious. They be like, yo, I was just thinking about you. No? The hearts are connected. The hearts are connected. The ruh can move. This verse is profound because there is no distance between the soul and Allah. No distance whatsoever. But our preoccupation with this dunya has distanced us. We got so caught up in this dunya, this world around us. The job, the kids ain't dunya, but you know what I mean. The job, the responsibilities, the money, the status. We got so caught up in it that our soul is locked into those things. What Allah subhanahu wa ta'ala is telling us about our ruh is that I'm right there. Stop looking for your tranquility outside of you. Look for a tranquility within you, and that's where Allah subhanahu wa ta'ala is. That's where Allah subhanahu wa ta'ala is, closest to the abd as his jugular vein. When we say somebody is close to us, just think of somebody that you think is close to you. What is the primary thing that makes them close to you? What is the primary thing that makes them close to you? First of all, it's not physical presence. There's some people that we be with them all day. I don't even feel close to you. Physical presence isn't closeness. The heart's closeness is what's true closeness. But how do we qualify? When I say, man, I'm close to Haytham, yo. I'm close to him. What does that mean, I'm close to him? One of the big meanings that we say when we're close to somebody is that they understand us. That they understand us. When we understand, when we realize the closeness that Allah has to us, you make dua, supplication. You make dua and don't even move your tongue, bro. The heart makes dua. The heart, this is when you realize who qareeb is. And I said this before, sometimes you're in a meeting with HR, Robert, Rebecca, all of them, and you can't sit there and be like, Subhanallah, Subhanallah, Subhanallah, Subhanallah, Subhanallah. You can't even move your mouth. They're like, what's wrong? You all right? You need some water? But the heart can always be close to God. And that's what the soul is. It's always connected. I'll tell you a beautiful story that Sheikh Ratib Nablusi said, that the heart makes dua, supplication, without even moving the tongue. Sheikh Ratib, he said, in Damascus, there was a man. And he said, the man told me the story straight, face to face. The man, he said, I was working a 9-to-5 in Syria. And he said, wallahi, I didn't have any money. And he said, my sister, she gave me a piece of gold. So I sold the gold and I bought a ticket and I went to the UAE for work. He said, The man told Sheikh Ratib this story straight up. He said, I was on the plane. He said, Wallahi, I did not even move my tongue. But in my heart, I said, one day, I'm going to build a masjid in my own town for the city. 15 years later, he was in that masjid talking to Sheikh Ratib about the dua that his heart made without his tongue even moving. Allah is qareeb in that you don't even need to talk. Let me give another example. I don't know about sisters, but brothers, we do this a lot. If we're really tight, I don't even got to talk to you and we chilling. Right? Bro, right? Like sometimes, that's why we watch sports. I don't need to talk to you, bro. Like I got a trainer over there, mad tight. Some days, we ain't even talking. And at the end of the session, we'll be like, yo, good session, bro. That was amazing. Didn't even talk. Closeness doesn't need talk. Closeness is that the heart is close. And this is what I want us to understand about Allah. Right here in this session, if you come to realize this name, then right now you start to call Allah. I'll tell you a personal story. There was one day, 4 years ago, I had went to Hajj, the pilgrimage, way back in the day. And I was at home watching like National Geographic or something. Don't ask me why. And something came up. You know, they do those documentaries on pilgrimage and stuff, right? So it came on the screen. And I just saw the Hujjaj, the pilgrims, saying, Labbaik Allahumma Labbaik. And in my heart, I got goosebumps. And I said, in my heart, I didn't even say it. I was just like, I want to go back. Didn't speak it. فَهُوَ قَرِيبٌ قَرِيبٌ Man, you could, man. 3 weeks later, somebody hit me up. Yo, bro, we need a guide. We need somebody. I said, Allah, you heard that dua. I didn't even move my tongue, but you heard that dua. That is qareeb. Qareeb is the one closer to you, understands you. And understanding means sometimes you call Allah and you don't even know what to say. All you say is Allah. You just say his name, or you're just quiet. You're just quiet. Sometimes I'm sitting on the prayer rug, just quiet. One of my kids come over like, what's wrong? I'm like, I'm making dua. Like, you ain't saying nothing though. It's like, he's close. He's close. You don't have to. So I want us to think about all the people we try to get closeness to. Whether it's an exec at the business, whether it's a person you're trying to get close to. Think of all those places you're seeking closeness. What if the answer was just to seek closeness to him? What if that was the answer to all of it? Just to seek closeness to him. And now you understand the verse. This is what we want to develop. We want to develop a heart that no matter where it goes, it feels and recognizes that. Sheikh Ratib, he said, shu'ur ma'iyya. Let me break this down. Shu'ur ma'iyya means what? A feeling of withness. Now, I don't know if withness is an English word, but we coined it today. What is ma'iyya? The word in Arabic, ma'a, means to be with. But the scholar said that you need to develop a ma'iyya with Allah. What is ma'iyya? A withness. What does witness mean in our terms? It means that no matter where I turn, I know that Allah is right there with me. And I'll give you another example. Our beloved Prophet Muhammad sallallahu alayhi wa sallam, he was fleeing Mecca. And he took his best friend with him, Abu Bakr as-Siddiq radiallahu anhu. Bounty on their head, dead or alive, 100 camels. They're being pursued. They hide in the cave. You know the story. But there's something to focus on in the story. There comes a point when they're in the cave. Some of you may have visited the cave. It's so small. They're in the cave. Just Abu Bakr and just Rasulullah. Or so they think. Sallallahu alayhi wa sallam. And the people chasing after them are right over their head. Right over their head. And in that moment, we get clarity of the feelings. Because Abu Bakr is transparent. He says, Ya Rasulullah. He's whispering. They're so close. Ya Rasulullah. If they just look down, we're caught. That's the end of Islam. Prophet will be caught and killed. Abu Bakr will be killed. That's the end of it. And in that moment, with the danger right over his head, he says to Abu Bakr, Oh Abu Bakr, whispering. Oh Abu Bakr, what do you think about two people, the third of whom is Allah? What do you think about two people, the third of whom is Allah? What is he saying? Did you forget Allah is with us? And the Quran says it so beautifully. He says to Abu Bakr, La tahzan. And I want to say that to you. Don't be sad. Why are you sad? What's bothering you? Whatever you're bothering you, I want you to tell that problem the following statement. Allah is with me. Like, what is it? Just tell me. What is it? Marriage? That's the big one in this room, right? Or is it divorce even? Is it financial? Is it addiction you're struggling with? Think of your problem. Now tell that problem one thing. Inna ma ya Rabbi, Allah is with me. La tahzan. Inna Allaha ma'ana. In that moment, Rasulullah sallallahu alayhi wa sallam, he showed us the power of understanding that Allah is with us. In another verse, Allah subhanahu wa ta'ala, he says, أَيْنَمَا تَوَلُّوا فَثَمَّ وَجَهَ اللَّهِ. Whichever direction you turn,

There is Allah. Now listen to something deep. We got to go deeper on this, okay? Have you ever been in a large group of people but felt alone? Happens all the time. Have you ever been amongst your friends? Now think, hold on. Y'all kicking it. You at the, you know, Yemeni coffee shop. Everybody's laughing, joking, good old time. But for a moment, you feel distant. For a moment, you feel distant. And you feel this, like, almost pull away from people. Ibn Atta, he says something profound. He says, "Mata awhashtaka anil khalq." Whenever you find your heart pulling away from the creation, meaning there's this natural time where you feel close to everybody, walking in, dapping everybody up, hugging everybody. And there's other times where you just want to come in the masjid, sit in the corner. Or you're in the whole gathering and you feel like, man, nobody here really gets me. You be smiling still. But nobody here really understands me deeply. Ibn Atta, he says, whenever you find your heart pulling away from people and the creation, which is a natural up and down of the heart, he says, فَعْلَمْ أَنَّهُ يُرِيدُ قُرْبَ مِنْكَ. Know in that moment that Allah just wants you to be close to Him in that moment. See, your heart, soul, desires Allah. So you got the car, you got the house, you got the friends. Everybody's laughing. But the heart's like, yo, I'm lonely. That's the issue. Let me repeat. Job, wifey, car, children, everything that other people look at you and say, if I had that, I'll be good. But somehow you feel like something's missing. It's one reason. The soul needs Allah. The soul needs connection to Allah. It's from God. It needs God. And it needs closeness to God. And the more time you spend close to God, the more time you want to spend close to God. It's like, yo, I can't use that example. But the more time you spend with a beloved, the more time you would notice it. Once my man got married, where's my dude that got married like 6 months, 7 months ago? I don't even see him. See? Exactly. That point proven. Point proven. Whenever you fall in love and you spend time close to the beloved, you automatically start to pull away from the other groups. As your heart gets closer to Allah. Man, when I converted, there was a time when I tried to be close to Allah and the deen and still in the street. Y'all laugh like y'all know. Man. And I remember, and I'm going deep here on some personal stuff. It's y'all family, inshallah. Yo, this, I tried. My heart was pulling me to God. This dunya, the money, the cars, all that, man. It was like, it wasn't solving anything. We would spend nights in ghafla, complete ghafla. But my heart would feel like it's missing something. And everything y'all told me, if I had it, I would be good. So my heart was drawn to the deen, drawn to Islam, drawn to Allah. But what I tried to do was get closer to Allah and stay in that bad company too. Try. Until one day, and I'm going to come back to this point. Until one day, somebody that truly cared for me, he came up to me and he said, Mike, that's my name, right? He's like, Mike, I don't want to see you around here no more. You've gone forward. Keep going. True people that truly love you, they'll either go with you or let you go ahead. They won't hold you back. They won't hold you back. They'll say, go ahead, man. He said, you're going now. Go. Don't come back around here. Go. It was like movies type stuff. You know what I mean? Like, but it was heavy. What I'm saying is when you fall in love with something or someone, your closeness to that will automatically cause a distancing from something else. And so this Ibn Atta, he says, when you find your heart naturally pulling away from the creation, that's a sign from God. It's a good sign. Now, obviously, depression for prolonged periods of time is not good. You need people. The Prophet is the best example. Alayhi salatu wassalam.
But there are times when the heart pulls away. That's a sign that Allah, yuridu qurb min. Allah is saying, come close to me. Come close to me. Come close to me. Come close to me. So you feel that pull, and that's a sign to get close. Now, there's a question, though. They're like, yo, Shaykh, you just said that Allah is close to us. But then at the same breath, you said, you have to get close to God, though. What is it, though? Is He close, or do I have to get close to Him? Well, here's the deal. Allah's the constant. You're the one running away. And the moment you turn back, He's right there. That's the beautiful thing. He's the constant. His constant is closeness to you. But what do? We run away. We run away. We run away. We run away. And so our job is to just turn around. What's crazy is, if He stayed where He was, metaphorically speaking, we got to go back to Him. Nah, He stays with you. So that any moment you turn back to Him, He's right there with you. And that's what I want us to understand. Because so many of us right now are not close or don't feel close to God. We don't feel close to Allah. And Imam Suhaib Webb says it beautifully. He says, this is profound, man. He said, if you feel distant from God, ask yourself who moved. If you feel distant from God, ask yourself who moved, because He didn't move. He didn't move. What I realized is my moments of distance was from God was when I was chasing everything else and thinking that it would give me tranquility, thinking it would give me the feeling of peace, thinking it would remove my fears. Only to realize he's the Qareeb one. And if I realized that He was Qareeb, it would have removed that tranquility. It would have given me that tranquility and removed the fears. So we spoke about the function, Moses at the sea. We spoke about the Prophet sallallahu alaihi wasallam. And the time I spent in Damascus for a short time, there's a dhikr that they used to read. And I highly recommend this dhikr. What is dhikr? A form of remembrance. You know how we say subhanallah, alhamdulillah, la ilaha illallah, Allahu Akbar. We glorify God. The people of Sham, they used to make this dhikr. Allahu ma'i, Allahu ma'i, Allah is with me, Allah is with me. They used to just repeat it. Allah is with me, Allah is with me, Allah is with me. Think of what that will do to your heart. I know we don't understand. It's because some of us in this room are still just... How about this? Let me go a different route, yo. You know why some of us don't feel close to Allah? Because Shaitan has you convinced that your sins have pushed you away from Him. So let's talk about that. Many in this room, many of us, all of us are struggling with sins. Major sins we're struggling with. And that makes me feel distant from Allah. I came across a hadith that I never want you to forget. إِنَّ اللَّهَ يُحِبُّ الْعَبْدَ الْمُؤْمِنَ الْمُفْتَنَ التَّوَّابَ. The hadith says, the Prophet Muhammad, he said, indeed Allah loves, you ready? Indeed Allah loves His abd mu'min, His servant. Are you a servant of Allah? Check. Number two, mu'min. Do you believe in Allah? Check. Number three, muftan. Do you know what that means? Stuck in fitna. Indeed, Allah loves His servant who's a believer, stuck in fitna. Hadith ain't over yet, a tawab. But he just keeps turning back to God. He keeps turning back to Allah. Your test, your sin, the thing you're struggling with does not bring you out of God's love. So long that you just keep turning back. Keep turning back. Keep turning back. That's all you got to do is keep turning back. So, and I'll give an example. The Prophet Jonah, Yunus, alayhi salatu wasalam,

And now we connect it to the next name, y'all. There are two names that are connected in the Quran over and over again. Number one, Qareeb, and number two, Mujib. Who is Mujib? Mujib is the one that answers every dua. He responds. And that's why the verse says, listen to the verse. Remember the verse we started with? إِذَا سَأَلَكَ عِبَادِي عَنِّي When my servant asks about me, فَإِنِّي قَرِيب I am close. Look at the next part of the verse. أُجِيبُ دَعْوَةَ دَعِي إِذَا دَعَانِ I reply to my servant when they call upon me. The reason why we hesitate to

I like to say it like this. Man, we got to become like that old auntie, man. I was talking to a sheikh today. He actually said the Christian aunties, right? That's what he said, low key. He's like, they just be talking to God. Just in the kitchen, cooking, talking to God. Lord, help me. You know what I mean? Just talking to God all day. All day, just. And we got to do wudu. Yo, I got to do wudu before I can talk. Man, just talk, bro. Allah is right there. Allah is close. Allah is close. We've made dua so formal. We've made it like application. No, just build the relationship. The Prophet Jonah went through something crazy. And it's going to connect these two names for us. Al-Qarib, Al-Mujib. Listen to this. The Prophet Jonah went through a test. And his test was, he was giving dawah. He was calling a group of people to the deen. And he warned them that if they didn't accept the message, the punishment would come. And then he backed off because he saw the punishment coming. He saw it mustaqbilan, saw it coming. He was like, I'm out, I ain't gonna stick around. But then he saw the punishment leave. But he didn't know what happened. He saw the punishment leave. So he thought to himself, how can I go back to them? I'll look like a liar. I can't go back there. So he left. That was his mistake that he made. He left before Allah gave him permission. He left and boarded the ship. You know the story. He gets on the ship. All of a sudden, a storm stirs up. The captain has experience. He goes, nah, this storm out of nowhere. One of y'all running from somebody. That's what he said. It's a hadith. So they drew lots. Somebody has to get thrown out. That's why this storm is here. They drew lots 3, 4, 5 times. Each time Jonah's name came out. Jonah's name came out. Jonah's name came out. They said, well, he said, yeah, I'm the one. I'm running from my Lord. I shouldn't have left. I left too early. They threw him into the sea. The story tells us, biblical story, Quranic story. Swallowed by the whale. Now the Quran tells us, the scholars, they say, he was in 3 layers of darkness. Darkness of nighttime, darkness of the ocean, and darkness of the belly of the whale. But it's not, Allah says that وَنَادَى فِي ظُلُمَاتِ. But in that dark place, now pause. Where's your dark place, man? Where's your dark place that you're at because of your sins? Where's your dark place? Shaitan has you convinced that that dark place has distanced you from God. But the reality is God is still just as close if you just turn to Him. So in that dark place, what did Yunus do? وَنَادَى فِي الظُّلُمَاتِ وَنَادَى, he called out in the darkness. أَلَّا إِلَهَ إِلَّا أَنْتَ سُبْحَانَكَ إِنِّي كُنْتُ مِنَ الظَّالِمِينَ. He called out, there is no God but you. Subhanak, glory be to you. Glory be to you. You know what the scholars say? I've read this hadith, it's profound. The scholars, they said that the angels, they heard his call. And they said, Sultan Ma'ruf, we know this voice. We know this voice. So the angels take this dua to Allah. And the angels, they say to Allah, there's this abd calling you, but the voice we know. And Allah says, don't you know who that is? Don't you know who that is? That is Jonah. And they said, oh, the Jonah who called on you in the times of ease, oh, Allah, answer his prayer in the time of hardship. And Allah said, of course I will. There's a hadith that says, remember God in the ease time. He'll be there for you in the hard time. That closeness of Allah means we don't just talk to Allah in the hard moments. We just have a relationship with God. When things are beautiful, you just talk to Allah. When you're just in the car, driving to work, just whatever. You're just talking to Allah subhanahu wa ta'ala. So he called on Allah subhanahu wa ta'ala in that dark place. Why did I share Jonah's story? Because it doesn't matter what sin got you in the darkness. He's still listening. He's still there. And you have to turn to him. It's shaitan that will tell you, the devil that will tell you, nah, man, you're way too sinful, man. فَهُوَ قَرِيبٌ, he's close to you, Mujib. Ubay bin Ka'b, he narrates that one time Moses asked Allah, Ya Rabbi, أَقَرِيبٌ أَنْتَ, are you close so that I can whisper to you?

are you distant so that I must call you out? And Allah said to Moses, Ya Musa, Ana Jalis man dhakarani. I sit with the one who remembers me. You know what Jalis means? Like, I'm right there with you. When you remember Allah, Allah is right there with you. The purpose of this, man, is for us to realize that Allah subhanahu wa ta'ala is with us in every moment. How does this impact us? Now, there's ways that this name impacts us. The number one way this name impacts us is when we recognize Allah is with us, we'll turn to Him and keep our heart connected to Him, and tranquility will come, number one. Number two, and this one is big. This one is big. The Prophet sallallahu alaihi wasallam, he said, "U'budullaha ka'annaka tara." Worship Allah as if you could see Allah. "Fa'in lam takun tara fa'innahu yarak." And if you can't get to that level, know that He sees you. The way that this name changes you is that your proximity to somebody impacts your behavior. Just think about when the boss is at work. You know what I mean? You act totally different. You be sitting up at the desk and stuff. You know what I mean? Your emails, ain't no emails open. You're on top of it. Why? Because of the proximity. Proximity. Knowing the closeness of the boss changes your behavior. That awareness of God's proximity is what will change our behavior. It will keep us on track. It will keep us going the way that Allah wants us to go because of that awareness that Allah subhanahu wa ta'ala is with me. Allah subhanahu wa ta'ala is right there with me. Here's the other impact of this name, Qareeb. And this is heavy for me. When the Prophet sallallahu alaihi wasallam was gaining closeness to Allah, he began to love solitude. When you start to realize that Allah is Qareeb, you become comfortable with the solitude and time alone with Allah. Because every beloved wants time alone with the one that they love. They're just waiting for everybody else to leave. They're just waiting for everybody else to leave. But how many of us today can't spend 5 minutes without picking up the phone, yo? We gotta stay plugged in. We gotta stay tapped in. We can't be alone. We can't be by ourselves. One of the greatest virtues of knowing that Allah is Qareeb is that the loneliness that so many of us suffer with goes away. Now, I want us to understand something on this loneliness tip. Because I don't want us to think that we don't need people. And I'm going to show you this through the hadith of the Rasul. When the Prophet sallallahu alaihi wasallam was passing away, last day of his life, he asked, "Can y'all take me to Aisha's house? I need to be with her." Now you would think that this man who is so close to God, sallallahu alaihi wasallam, that he would be like, "Put me by myself. I need everybody to dip." Nah. He taught us something, that we always need people in our lives. I've been saying throughout these halaqat that each of the names of God, you have to become that name too, right? So how do you become Qareeb? Become close to people that need you. How many of us are distant from our own father? How many fathers are distant from their own children? You can't know Qareeb without being someone who's Qareeb to people that love them and need them. So the Prophet says, "Take me to the house of Aisha." And he lays on her lap. Not only lap, he lays right here. And this man who was the closest to God, of all of God's creation, Muhammad sallallahu alaihi wasallam, this man died with his head on the chest of his beloved wife, Aisha. Closeness to God doesn't mean you distance from people. Closeness to God means you don't replace God's position with people. I might have to repeat that one, yo. Closeness to God doesn't mean you distance from people. Closeness to God means you never put people where God is in your heart. Let me give you an example. Abu Bakr as-Siddiq, this close friend of Rasulullah, this man gave everything for Rasulullah. This man sacrificed everything. Just like Ali radiallahu anhu. Abu Bakr radiallahu anhu sacrificed everything. One day, the Prophet sallallahu alaihi wasallam, it's like 3 days before he passes away. He stands up on the pulpit, remember? And he says, a man has been given a choice.
either to stay back or go ahead. And the man has chose to go ahead. Everybody was listening in the masjid. Masjid was packed. And everyone's just like, okay, where's he going? But in the back of the masjid, Abu Bakr was weeping like a baby, because he understood what the Prophet was actually saying, sallallahu alaihi wasallam. The Prophet was saying, I'm that man, I'm ready to go. So Abu Bakr was weeping because he was about to lose his friend. And then the Prophet said, wait, no, Abu Bakr, it's okay. And look what he said next. He says, nobody has helped me as much as you with their wealth and everything. And then he said, وَلَوْ كُنْتُ مُتَّخِذَ الْخَلِيلِ, if I was to take a close friend, it would be you, my man. But then he said something, وَلَكِنْ صَاحِبُكُمْ خَلِيلَ اللَّهِ, but my heart is only for Allah, man. Now he gave everything for Abu Bakr. He was there. But he won't put people where God should be. فَإِنِّي قَرِيبٌ. How many of us are putting, I think we're at a point, we're putting things where God should be, yo. I mean, hats off to the person who's putting a person where God should be. Most people are putting things where God should be. A car, a status, a job, a luxury item. I don't know. But the Prophet ﷺ, he said to his best friend Abu Bakr, we're close, but you can't take God's position in my heart. This is what Qareeb means to me. That he was close to everyone around them, but that much closer. And I'll give you another beautiful example. He's laying in the bed with Aisha. You've heard this before, but we need to look at it from this perspective. He's laying in the bed on the mat with Aisha, middle of the night. He whispers in her ear, Ya Aisha, do you allow me to get up and whisper to my Allah? The only thing that can move you from your beloved is a stronger love. The only thing that can move you from one love is another love. He said to her, Ya Aisha, da'ani ata'abbadu Rabbi, da'ani, would you allow me to worship my Allah? She said, well, I don't want to give up your closeness, but I'll put your happiness over my happiness. Go ahead, pray to your Lord. Man, you talk about relationship goals right there, bro. Man, your husband wake you up like, yo, I'm just going to pray real quick, okay? And you're like, yeah, you could stay here, but you could go. Like, what's going on, bro? Like, man, that's beautiful right there, man. SubhanAllah. That's beautiful. That's prophetic. But what's so beautiful about it to me is that in that moment of love and closeness, his love for Allah superseded. Inni qareeb, I'm close. I'm close. Let's go forward. My point was loneliness. My point was, we live in a time where we don't have a moment of solitude with God. So here's my exercise for myself that I've been doing. Early in the morning, Fajr don't come in until 6:15, y'all. Man, by 5:30, my neighbor's walking his dog, bro. Like, you could get up. I mean, for real, like, you could get up. Wake up early and just sit on the prayer rug and just sit alone with Allah. Sit alone with Allah. When Ibn Taymiyyah was arrested, they put him in solitary confinement. They put him in solitary confinement. But you know what he said? Alhamdulillah, khalwa. He's like, yo, I'm by myself with Allah? Pff, game changer. Literally. He said, what can you do to me? I have a classmate who back in the day when they was tripping, they arrested my man. This is a real story. When they was tripping, watch how it's icy out there, y'all. Be careful. Back in the day when they was tripping, they arrested him. Big shake, man. This man is a, I can't tell you enough about him. They left him in prison for more than a year, man. And majority of that solitary confinement, at the end, they let him go, no charges. You know, he came out. All they wanted to do was destroy his mind. A year of solitary confinement? Do you know how he came out? Alhamdulillah. I kid you not. My man should be studied.
He came out. He came out. And I have another friend that's a lawyer. Okay? My friend that's a lawyer was like, yo, we're going to get him. He said, no, it's okay. I'm good. We're like, no, no, please be angry. Like, we actually want to persecute, like, you know what I mean? But the point I'm trying to make is that this weapon of solitude was no useful on a person who's qareeb to Allah. Because I'm not alone. I never was alone, nor am I alone. Ibn Taymiyyah, they placed him in jail solitary. He said, thank you. I'm okay. But me and you, we get anxious 10 minutes without the phone. And if I said, just sit down after prayer, after Isha prayer, just sit down quiet and let your heart talk to Allah after 2 minutes. We can't do it. Get comfortable with your beloved by knowing he is qareeb. Get comfortable with Allah. I want to go forward. This topic of loneliness is deep and solitude. I just want us to understand that we should become comfortable with solitude. And the last thing I'll say is the hadith that proves the point I made earlier. When the Prophet, before revelation came, the narration says, حُبِّبَ إِلَيْهِ الْخَلَاءُ. He was made to love solitude. Before revelation came, he was made to love solitude. Why? Because it was preparing his heart to have that deep connection with Allah subhanahu wa ta'ala. I want to go forward now. Next thing is this concept of mujib. This name qareeb means the one that is close, and we talked about that, and I want us to repeat that. The dhikr, inna ma'ya rabbi. The dhikr, Allahu ma'i, Allah is with me, Allah is with me, Allah is with me. But when you get close to Allah, the natural thing is you'll want to talk to Allah. Anyone you get close to, the next thing you want to do is talk to him. Muaz is laughing too much, bro. Relax, bro, relax. Anyone you get close to, you want to talk to. And that is why Allah says in the verse, Ujibu da'wata da'i idha da'an. Right after saying he's close, he says that I answer the call. Why don't we call Allah? Why do we hesitate to talk to Allah? Here are three or four reasons. Number one, most of us don't understand dua. Most of us don't understand that dua is just a conversation with Allah subhanahu wa ta'ala. We think dua is always asking for something. But the true essence of dua is just to talk to God. Just to talk to Allah. Ya Allah, I need you. Ya Allah, I love you. Ya Allah, this is beautiful, this creation. Ya Allah, my heart feels empty. Ya Allah, I don't know what to do. Ya Allah, my anxiety is too much. Ya Allah, my wife is tripping. Ya Allah, you know what I mean? Like, just talk to God. My wife, I'm just giving y'all an example. I'm good. I'm good. I'm good. Alhamdulillah. Just talk to Allah. Just talk to Allah. Number two, and I mentioned this, the second reason that we don't make a lot of dua is because we think we're not good enough. We think we're not good enough. Who told you had to be good to make dua? Who told you? That's why stop looking at yourself and only look at him. You keep looking at you. Don't look at you. Look at him. Because if we all looked at ourselves, nobody in this room deserves to know God. Nobody. But it is his mercy and generosity upon us that despite our sins, he still loves us. So don't look at your sins, bro. Allah don't care about that. Allah loves you. And he just wants you to get close to him. The second reason is that we make dua, but we don't understand how dua is responded to. There's a beautiful hadith where the Prophet sallallahu alaihi wasallam, he said, any Muslim, is that you? Any Muslim, one who believes in God, any Muslim who makes a dua, Allah answers it in one of three ways. Number one, he gives you that thing that you asked for. I was sitting there watching National Geographic. 6 months later, I'm like, labbaik Allahumma labbaik. Allahu Akbar. Allahu Akbar. Man, what you have right now is what you were making dua for like 3 years ago. Whole room. I said that and everyone nodded. Because everyone realizes, man, I've been making dua for this. But now, because you have new needs, you can't even see where you're at.
You can't even see where you're at. I'm looking at my life. Why are you laughing at me? I'm looking at my life. And I sometimes feel shy. How can you make dua? He gave you everything you asked for. Look at your life right now. Where you're at today was the dua you were making like 3 years ago. Either Allah gives it to you. Number two, or by the blessing of that dua, He pushes harm away from you. Equal to the level of your dua. You mean you just made a quick joint? All right, no flat tire. You made that big joint? Maybe that is not answered, but He pushes harm away. And the third way is He reserves the reward in the akhirah for you. No, you don't need that right now. No, the reward for that you're asking for, the reward for that dua in the hereafter. When the Sahaba heard, this is why I love the hadith. The Sahaba were beautiful. One of the Sahaba, he heard this. He said, Ya Rasulullah, idhan nakthur. If that's the case, I'm going to make a lot of dua. Hold up. Rasulullah yelled back at him, said back to him, Allahu akthar. Allah is greater than whatever you make dua. What, like, why aren't we calling on Allah subhanahu wa ta'ala? Ibn Atah, he says, He only inspired you to call because He wants to give. Okay, who put it in your heart to ask? He did. You know why this is hard for us? Because we know people that the more I ask, it pushes me away from them. And I'm used to that relationship. If I ask too much, then you're going to stop answering my calls. Then all of a sudden, you're not picking up as more. But here's what you have to understand tonight. You know this whole famous thing, love languages, right? Everyone has a different way that they are given and take love. I'm studying this acts of service joint right now, man. It's got me tripping, man. What we don't realize about Allah, lock in for a moment, lock in. What we don't realize about Allah is Allah's love language is to be asked. Allah's love language is to be asked. So the more you ask, the more He loves. The more you ask, the more He loves. The more you ask, the more He loves. This is who Allah subhanahu wa ta'ala is. Now, before I conclude, I want to give you three key elements of how you talk to Allah in order to get closer to Him. And we'll end with this, yo. Number one, increase the frequency of it. Whenever you're trying to get closer to somebody, you start talking more often to them. Increase the frequency of it. Number two, and by the way, frequency, that means even when things are going good, you just talking to Allah, Ya Allah, like alhamdu wa laka shukr. Alhamdulillah, Ya Allah. Don't wait till the hard days. Everything is gravy. Everything is good. You're just like, Ya Allah, thank you. Ya Allah. Number two, increase the breadth of what you talk about to God. So you have breath, right? The breadth of something. With somebody you're not close to, what do we talk about? Weather. Right? I asked a brother about the weather when I walked in, so I'm close to you. We're close. He doesn't even remember. He doesn't even see me. That's not good. But like, if you're keeping it light. Okay. Because I asked, I was like, yo, how's the weather? As now I'm saying that. It's like, no, typically, if you're not getting close to someone, what do? You don't go deep. Rebecca at work, you don't go like, yo, how's your grandma doing? Yeah, you don't, like, you might do it, but you know what I'm trying to say. You don't go deep. Listen to this. Rasulullah, he said, if your salt runs out at home, ask Allah first for salt. Well, hold on. Salt? I can go to Kroger. Like, it's not hard. But you missed the point. It's just more things to talk to God about. It's just more excuses to reach out.
It's just another reason. Ya Allah, the salt ran out. Ya Allah, I need salt. Now, to me and you, that seems, na'udhu billah, it seems petty, it seems small, it seems trivial. It's not about the salt, it's about the relationship. The salt was an excuse to talk to him. The salt was just an excuse to talk. So the frequency goes up, and the breadth of what you talk about to God goes up. What are some trivial things that are on your heart that you would be shy to talk to God about? Halal, obviously. Open your heart up to Allah subhanahu wa ta'ala. They say when Zechariah wanted a son, he called because he thought it was too, like, I'm 90 years old. I should be past that phase in life. But he felt a kind of way. So he called quietly, Ya Allah, can I have a son? At 95 years old. Talk to Allah about everything. And number three, frequency, breath, and depth. Don't be superficial with your dua. Go to the pain. Go to what hurts. That broken relationship with your mom. That broken relationship with your son. That difficult issue you're struggling with, take that to Allah. Take that to Allah. Man, when you look in the masjid and you see a brother like, man, I'm like, man, bro, throw one in for me, man. Go to the pain. Go to the pain. But you have to recognize the pain in order to go there. Some of us just keep covering it up. And that's where the solitude was so profound. If we sit in solitude, we'll be able to recognize those painful points. And when that pain comes, you will say to that pain, Allah is with us. Allah is with us. Allah is with us. And now you have become Al-Muqarrabeen, the people who are close to God. May Allah subhanahu wa ta'ala make us those who are close to Him. May He make us the ones that constantly know that He is right there with us. May Allah make us those that through that closeness call on Him in every moment. May Allah subhanahu wa ta'ala allow us to increase in our frequency, in the breadth of our conversations with God, in the depth of what we talk to God about. May Allah subhanahu wa ta'ala allow us to know God, know Allah through this name, Al-Qareeb. May He make it a part of our heart and our understanding that He is with us in every moment. Subhanakallahumma wa bihamdik. Ashhadu an la ilaha illa anta. Nastaghfiru wa atubu ilayk. Subhana rabbika rabbil izzati amma yasifun. Wa salamun ala al-mursaleen. Walhamdulillahi rabbil alameen.

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1: This is Radio 786 broadcast at 100.4 FM. A very warm welcome to those who have just joined us. Of course, you're just in time for Medical Mondays, proudly brought to you by Urgent Care Network, where each week we explore important health topics to help you make informed decisions about your well-being. Today's discussion focuses on traditional healing, herbal remedies, and also complementary therapies. And so for generations, many South Africans have turned to these practices as part of their healthcare journey. While some remedies may offer genuine benefits, it's also important to understand where they fit alongside conventional medicine. What is the scientific evidence that, what does it tell us, and also how to use them safely? And one of the biggest concerns is that some herbal remedies can interact with prescribed medication, reducing its effectiveness or even causing harmful side effects. So how do we separate fact from fiction, and how can patients make safe, informed choices? Today I'm joined, alhamdulillah, by Dr. Dr. Khan and Dr. Alexander from the Urgent Care Network, who will help us unpack the role of alternative medicines, discussing the evidence behind some of the most commonly used remedies, and also explaining why it is so important to keep your healthcare provider informed about everything that you are taking. So let's welcome them. Assalamu alaikum and shukran so much for being here.
2: Wa alaikum salam, shukran so much for having us.
1: It's always a pleasure speaking to you, to all of you. Shukran so much for being in the studio. Now, for many South Africans use traditional or complementary medicines alongside conventional treatment. But why is it important for healthcare professionals to have open conversations about these practices? Dr. Nikita?
2: Yes, sure. I think we'll all take a stab at this one, but I think because we're also passionate about this, I think just looking at studies recently, it seems that about 70 to 80% of the South African population turn to some form of traditional or complementary medicine, whether it's just your traditional commercial vitamins or whether it involves some kind of herb or some kind of alternate practice. It's somewhere in your daily routine. Most South Africans do use it, and so I think the emphasis today for us is really speaking about actually communicating that to your doctors. There's such an important relationship between the doctor and the patient, and the doctor actually knowing exactly what the patient has exposed themselves to. And as you've mentioned, whether it is in the way of a drug interaction or whether it may explain a symptom or a clinical sign that we pick up, in your visit with us, it is so important for us to know, what you've involved in terms of your well-being and your health. And so I think it's, for me at least, an open conversation that is trusting, that is a safe space is so important, because patients often feel judged. When they need to be honest with us, they think that hiding it from us is going to make it not true. And essentially that is the worst thing that you could do. Ladies, please pitch in here, but I do think that, there will never be a moment where a doctor is going to stand there judging you for trying to take a herb to reduce the 5 cakes that you ate over the past 2 weeks kind of thing, in terms of your blood sugar control, or even weight management for that matter. But I do think that it certainly is something that should be shared with us, because it does result in harm to the patient, should they decide to withhold that information. Ladies, from your side.
3: Sure. I also think that, when patients come into to see us, we look at them holistically, so we don't always just want to know the things that you want to tell us about, and when you omit the other medications or the other practices that you do, it's not that we're not interested in it, we actually are. And it's not to scold you or say, oh my gosh, I can't believe you're doing this, it's really actually just so that we can caution you against anything if we need to, or advise or guide you if there's maybe a better practice that you could do. So it's never coming from the mindset of we're pointing fingers or anything like that. We actually just really want to evaluate your entire lifestyle holistically, And yeah, I think that's the message that I kind of want to get out to the patients that I see.
1: Dr. Harjit Kader, child health physician at Urgent Care Network. But we also have Dr. Maida Khan joining us this afternoon. What's your take on this?
4: I completely agree with the ladies. I think it's just, you know, as Dr. Kader said, it's about treating a patient holistically and looking at every aspect of that management, whether it's, you know, drugs that we use or practices that we use. So a very big part of understanding a patient or their condition is actually taking that good history. And part of that history is understanding not just, you know, medication or prescribed medications, but also, like I said, practices or products that an individual is using and how we can understand the effects thereof and, you know, work as a holistic picture towards treating a patient.
1: But there are also many forms of complementary medicines, right? From herbal remedies and acupuncture to meditation and nutritional supplements. Which therapies currently have the strongest scientific evidence supporting their use? Dr. Nikita, you seem to be number one. So let's go with you.
2: Well, I certainly am always going to be a strong supporter of alternative therapies in the way of mindfulness practices. I mean, specifically, you know, even in our sort of multidisciplinary approach to patients, and as the other two colleagues have spoken about, you know, an holistic approach to our patient care, you'll often see us, you know, considering referring to those kinds of practices depending on what the patient presents with. But I think when I certainly think about myself and stress management, I certainly turn to acupuncture as a mainstay. I call it my acunap every second week of the month. But I think in all seriousness, there are some great studies out there that that speak to, you know, the value of Chinese medicine, of and acupuncture specifically, cupping, those sorts of things. And then also other mindfulness practices like yoga, Pilates, etc. So I think there's a whole spectrum of complementary practices that we can really speak to. But certainly the study knowledge is there to support you know, the benefits of it. But it shouldn't be used in isolation to solve a medical condition. It should be used as a complement to, in my opinion.
1: But what would you say? Which therapies did currently have the strongest scientific evidence? Don't say acupuncture because you do it.
2: No. It would depend on the patient. I would say it would depend on the medical condition. Okay. So yeah.
4: If I can just add to that, I think when we talk about, you know, additional complementary therapies or medications or types of treatment, I like to look at it as, you know, procedures or therapies and then products. So like Nikita has mentioned, you know, acupuncture is a great one. There are great evidence to back that. But things like your meditation and your yoga, those are practices that, you know, there is evidence and there are trials to support that and back that. And then if you look on the other side of the regard to products, there are, you know, certain supplements and minerals and additional agents, whether you are going into pre or postnatal supplementation, you know, your calcium, your omegas, your vitamins and minerals, there's great evidence behind this to support it and to sort of promote these products, but all in its own capacity. Mm-hmm. Yeah.
1: Dr. Kader?
3: Yeah, I agree with both my colleagues. I think, you know, maybe a very common household item that has incredible evidence backing it is honey. You know, it's easily accessible to most of us, and for children over the age of 1 year, you know, you can use honey to soothe a sore throat, soothe a cough if you put it in some warm water and drink, and it's quite accessible, and it really does have very good evidence. It's antibacterial, it's soothing. Yeah, so I mean, there's good evidence for that. I think, like Dr. Khan said, like your omega supplements as well, you know, great evidence to show that it reduces inflammation, specifically in the population that's quite at risk for cardiovascular disease. So that's a great supplement to incorporate. And I agree as well, prenatal, postnatal supplements, you know, assists in the baby's growth in the womb. So I think it's obviously it depends what we're talking about. And I think the importance here is just more that we are open, like with our doctors, to disclose the information and ask them, listen, is this actually worth my time and my money? You know, or is the supplement something that I'm simply buying every month and it's actually of no benefit to me? So just having that open conversation.
1: Now, here's a question. I bought turmeric oil and also cream for the face. Is turmeric also considered as one of the household products that has lots of benefits?
2: Indeed. Turmeric has been shown to be a natural anti-inflammatory. But again, I will say it should be used in complement to and not instead of. I think that is the message that needs to be driven home today, that if there is a, if it's a cream or an oil being used for a skin condition on your face, I do think that, you know, it should be considered to have, you know, be investigated first, and that being a complement. But I don't think it should be used only as the mainstay of treatment.
1: Now, how does one distinguish between complementary medicine that works alongside conventional treatment and alternative medicine that replaces it? And why is that distinction so important, Dr. Kader?
3: So I think, complementary medicine, I mean, it's in the name. So it's going alongside another treatment plan, whereas alternative therapy is you're completely replacing it. I would just caution against using complete alternative therapies. So like a good example would be like I have a bacterial infection and we know that it's definitely a bacterial infection. To treat a bacterial infection, we would appropriately use an antibiotic. But if someone is going to, for instance, use turmeric mixed with some garlic, mixed with some ginger
1: and honey
3: and say, well, I am using, you know, this as an alternative therapy, I would just caution against that, because likelihood you're not going to get better. And you know if you do, probably was a viral infection. I think it's just to be careful. Complementary medicine, great. So like, for instance, you could do the above maybe with an antibiotic. So you could use the soothing properties and the antibacterial properties of honey with an antibiotic if you've got a tonsillitis. And it's simply just, you know, evaluating the evidence of both things and using it in a way that it's like, you know, your treatment plan, it's working in harmony, you know? It's not competing with each other. It's not saying one is less than the other.
1: So perhaps it's important to explain then what is meant by traditional healing or herbal medicine and complementary therapies.
4: So, look, obviously I don't have a complete definite answer to distinguish between the two, but just to touch on what everyone has said, you know, these traditional therapies or methods or alternative medicines are really just an add-on. I want to sort of hone in and reiterate that. There's no sort of evidence, and maybe you can also, you know, give your input. There's no, you know, profound evidence to say that one is better than the other, but it's just about using these products and these practices to try and holistically get to the best wellness for yourself.
2: I think, and for me to just jump in, I think it's important to understand that I'd rather than say integrative medicine, where we're integrating, you know, all of these complementary agents and methods, and to come up with one holistic treatment plan, rather than to say, you know, instead of going, you know, going to the doctor to see, to go and cure a bacterial infection, I am now instead going to, you know, a traditional healer, and that's the mainstay of my treatment. Again, I'm not watering down any of these practices. I respect that there's a place for all of them in our cultures and in our beliefs. I really do. However, I do think that it's important for us to understand that it should not be the mainstay of treatment and the only thing that you do, you know, when it comes to managing a medical condition of any kind.
1: Today's discussion focuses on traditional healing, herbal remedies, and also complementary therapies. And so for generations, many South Africans have turned to these practices as part of their healthcare journey. And while some remedies may offer genuine benefits, it's also important to understand where they fit alongside conventional medicine, what the scientific evidence tells us, and also how to use them safely. And that's really the crux of our conversation. In studio, I am joined by Dr. Kader, Dr. Khan, as well as Dr. Alexander, all from the Urgent Care Network. Now, many people believe that if it's natural, it's safe. I think I'm one of them. But is that always true? And what are some common misconceptions about natural remedies? Dr. Kader, I think I want to start with you.
3: it's an interesting question. Just because I don't think a lot of people know that a lot of our modern medicine is derived from plants. So I think the misconception's actually there. Like, did you know that aspirin actually comes from willow bark? Did you know that, you know, opioids come from the poppy flower? Atropine comes from belladonna. It all comes from, you know, a plant. And I think a lot of people think that, oh, if it's plant derived, it's better. You know, it's cleaner. But actually, a lot of the modern medicine that we use is actually derived from plants, but it's just been extracted. It's been carefully tested. It's been, you know, it's been weighed out in rigorous trials, and we have safety data for humans. Whereas a lot of the things that are off-label, so, you know, like, I'm not, and this is not pointing at any specific supplement, but I'm just saying we don't have a lot of data on it. And that's like things like moringa, ashwagandha. Sure, they might actually have benefits, and a lot of people have anecdotal, like, you know, stories about how it's really helped them. But with that being said, we don't actually have a lot of data on it, and we don't know the long-term side effects on everyone. So, I mean, it might work for the friend, but then when you take it, you might have a completely different reaction, and we don't know why, because we don't have the data for it. So, yeah, I don't think that it necessarily always means that it's safer and cleaner. I think a lot of the supplements we see in the stores, a lot of it is anecdotal. And again, not saying that it doesn't work, but it's just to caution against using it as, again, alternative therapy. So completely replacing, you know, something that is well researched with it. And yeah, I think there's a place for it, but we must just be careful.
2: And I think also just to say, just on the point that you made, Dr. Kader, every medicine, and I need to say this very bluntly, and I hope that the listeners understand this, that every medicine, whether specifically in the instance where you're saying opioids are derived from poppy seeds or from poppy plants as an example, everything that you're going to consume will come with two things, a benefit and a side effect. And our job as doctors is to dissociate between whether the drug as a whole is going to holistically benefit you more than put you at risk. And if we are sitting with a patient sitting in front of us who has a severe bacterial infection or a severe life-threatening condition, the chances are very likely that we are going to give you a medication or a treatment plan that is in your benefit weighed up against the risk. And that is partly the most important part of our jobs, right? And then, so that's just important for people to know, who just don't love taking their chronic medications, who decide, you know, every third or fourth, fifth day, I'm going to take my antihypertensives because blood pressure is just, you know, it's not important to manage, or I'm going to take my metformin when I feel like it. It's important for us, and I mean, I've said this before, you know, in our previous segment, that compliant patients live live longer with less complications simply because we can manage them better, in my opinion. Not that I'm saying we can foresee all of the risks, but ultimately we can manage what we know and how well patients ultimately react to to a treatment plan that we've set out for them.
1: Okay. Yeah. Yes, two questions from our listeners. One is, what is your take on Himalaya's ashwagandha? That's the one. And then it says, I'm taking it for anxiety. I had grief, my dad and my brother's passing. I just felt I needed something because my mother-in-law also moved in and it was all overwhelming. But the point is, what's your take on Himalaya ashwagandha? That's the one.
4: If I can maybe take just a part of that, I think that, like my colleagues have said, there's always risk and benefit that we need to weigh out. And with something like